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3: Okay, we are last week we went into Philippians, and we looked at chapter 1. We're going to hop into chapter 2 today. For the next couple weeks, we're going to continue into Philippians. What we've been talking about, kind of with the upcoming study as well, is the need to kind of understand what is going on, not just when we're reading what do words mean per se, but more importantly, it's kind of what is the culture around and what is going on. And so as a reminder, in Philippians, what we're talking about, Paul is writing a letter to Philippi, where it's a very well-established, well-known city. It's on a huge trade route, so we know that they call it like another Rome, meaning it's got favor. It's favoritism. There's a lot of cities, a lot of villages, but this is prominent, like Rome. And so we know that the people have more money. We know that people are in many ways may be educated more. We know a lot about it, how it is, and people are very proud of their city. The Roman citizens are very proud of their emperor. They're very proud of their stature. And then also, too, you'd have people who were this group of Christians who they would be proud because they are in a very prominent city in that time. So what we start to see then is that Paul then has to write a letter talking to these people at this time in their situation. And with this, too, so Paul is in prison. We know that. We know that he's in a very thinky mood. You know, he has a lot of time on his hands just sitting in prison. So he has to really kind of figure out, what do I want to say to these people? And he knows these people, and they know who he is, this small group of Christians. And we know a lot about that in the book of Acts. It talks to us about his relationship with Philippi and with the people and with the Christians, the new Christians in here. And this church in Philippi, this group of people, are very supportive financially of him. They follow his words. They're very in tune with him. So he writes this letter from prison. He's just wanting to really express how he feels to them and talk to them about their situation. So he's writing this to them, not to us today, but he's writing to their church, but it has a lot to tell us. And when we kind of dig deeper, next slide, I don't know why. I get the next slide for some reason. So also, like, they're helping him financially. And a big thing to think about, too, as we go into this kind of different, is it's important to know that what we're going to talk here a little bit is about unity, is about coming together as people, and this group of people. But he's not asking them to be not be who they are. He's not asking them to all be simply robots. He's not trying to get them to be something they're not. What he's doing, he's trying to like fine-tuning. He's trying to change their focus. He's trying to get them to really focus on their God-given gifts of who they are and what they have to offer and what they bring. And he knows, and again, we all know, that there's always going to be other opinions. There's going to be division. There's going to be different thoughts. There's going to be different ways of doing things. And he's not arguing that at all. He's simply saying, in all of our differences, we have to embrace who we are, right? But there has to be a commonality that brings us, that unites us together. And he's trying to get people not to simply just be kind or not simply just let go, but he's trying to get people to expand their knowledge. He's trying to get people to dig a little bit deeper into what they believe, dig a little bit deeper into who they are as people and why do they do what they do. why should they follow this Jesus? Why life would be so much easier just to do what Rome says to do. They don't have to worry so much, but this group, this small group of believers, he wants them to dig deeper and think bigger about life and learn more about their neighbors that are around them. Next slide, please. So when we look at the scripture, like we're going to do, we always kind of do a little bit more. And this is the first part when we look at it, is don't do anything for selfish purposes, but with humility think of others as better than yourselves. Instead of each person watching out for their own good, watch out for what is better for others. This is humility. This is how we treat each other, how we should act with each other. But for right now, I want to stick a pin in that. We all want to come back to it. So next slide, Eric, if we could. So here's a next part of some scripture I want to look at. Adopt the attitude that was in Christ Jesus. Though he was in the form of God, he did not consider being equal with God something to exploit, but he emptied himself by taking the form of a slave and by becoming like human beings. There's an important message in here of who God is, of who Jesus is. Now, we celebrate this every Advent season or Christmas season, that we celebrate that Jesus came as a baby, a very helpless baby. We come that Jesus was born among peasants. Jesus was a carpenter. Jesus, in ways, was a slave. You know, he had to serve the Roman Empire that he lived in. He was a Jewish boy and coming a Jewish man. So he followed the rules of all that, and never was he trying to, like, you know, flex or show off the power that he had. He never, you know, even when he healed people, he would say, don't tell anyone. Or, you know, with the disciples never really understood, because he never made that big of a announcement. And for us as a culture, it's so hard to grasp the idea that if you have all this power, you can show off a little bit, right? That's not who our God is. That's not what the God is asking us to do. And one of the reasons I know that I'm a Christian and I believe is because this is like nothing we'd ever, you know, I grew up believing in superheroes, you know, wanting superheroes to be real. I grew up wanting, you know, power, and I grew up wanting things and all this, but the God that we serve is the opposite of all that, is the opposite of everything like that. So we trying to get into the mind of who God is, this is a great testament to see who God is, who Jesus was. And again, Jesus had the same power, the same mind as God, but chose not to show off, not to exploit, but chose humility and kindness and justice, and chose to be the God that you and I look to today. Next slide, please. So we go further. So therefore, my loved ones, just as you always obey me, not just when I am present, but now even more, where I am away, carry out your own salvation with fear and trembling. God is the one who enables you. Another key part that we talk about a lot too, that reminds us, is that we like control, and we like to do things our way, and we like to believe that what we do is the only right way to do it. It's just humanity. It's who we are. We have this gift of our mind, of reason. We have this gift to think for ourselves. We have this gift to all this. But what Paul is trying to say is, hey, that's good, but you got to remember where you came from. More importantly, you got to remember who it is you came from. Is that we serve a God who has given us, who believes in us, who wants great things from us, and we have that capability if we choose to do so. Next slide, Eric, please. So what does this have to do with us? And this, again, we talk about some of the things, and now I want to focus on more. This is today to life. So next slide, please, Eric. We'll keep going. Humility. And that's what I really want to talk about and focus on briefly today. So humility can be two ways, if you have ever thought of that. Now, humility for the most part, we take that and we think of it's a very good thing. It's a good thing to be humble. It's a good thing not to boast. It's a good thing not to... But there is a difference of humility with grace and humility without grace. And that's kind of what I want to hit on today. So next slide, please, Eric. First, what I want to do is talk about humility without grace and what this looks like. And I know myself, I see myself in some of these, and I think a lot of us can see ourselves sometimes in this. So this is without grace. So when we take on humility and we just take it on ourselves, and is that one, it's rooted in ourself, meaning that you and I, that I'm going to be an example, that I take it upon because I want you to believe that I'm humble. I want you to believe that I'm kind. I want you to believe that, and so I'm going to be extra polite. I'm going to act meek. I'm going to make fun of myself that I do a lot. But then the thing about that is we get our ego is highly involved, right? It's highly involved in the way that we want others to see how humble we are. We want others to notice how humble we are. We want them to see that, wow, they've really got it together. Wow, they're, you know. But what we know too is if you're the person trying to show this and trying to earn everybody's affections, is that it gets exhausting. It gets hard to keep putting on how humble I am. And then people who are closest to us, people in our homes or whatever it may be, are going to see the cracks, right? They're going to see that there's not always this humility. But then part of that then goes into the fragility of it. Because if we have this ability, we want other people to think that we are humble, that we are just, we have it all together. What happens then is when people don't believe that, then we crack. Then we lash out, or we get upset, or we get depressed, or we get mean, we get angry. Because what we're doing is we're trying to be someone. We're trying to set a standard, things like that. It's about us. Now, next slide, please. Humility with grace. What we're doing is we know, as Christians, we know that if we believe in God, we believe that there is something bigger than us, that life-giving has given us this life. And we believe that God walks with us. We believe that God puts people in our lives to care for us, to nurture us, to uphold us. And when we start to believe in this grace of humanity around us, if we believe that there's grace from God, we know that we don't do this alone. And what we start to imagine and we start to see is we start to understand how great God is. We start to believe that there really is something about faith that helps move us and mold us. And then what that does too is it frees us from this idea of pride. Now, without grace, what happens is we do not want people to see our weaknesses. We want people to know that we are good, we are kind, we are humble. But the thing is what that turns into that is pride. The more and more we go of trying to show people something that's not real, that's not true, the more pride takes over. And I don't know if you guys remember me getting on a ladder here, and I go up the ladder, and the further I get away from you, the less you are there to help me if I fall. So when we begin to believe and work so hard to show people something that we are trying to show them, pride takes over. But when we truly start to understand that what we have is a gift from God, when we truly start to understand that the relationships that we have are beautiful and true and just and good, then we start to see that this is not about how we view ourselves. This is about a confidence, about a viewing that things are going to be okay. It's a view that we're not alone in this crazy, chaotic world. And then once we can figure out that we're not doing this alone, and we figure out that there's something bigger than us, then we're able to serve and we're able to invest our life into other people. I mean, if you think about it, if you've ever been depressed, What depression does, it puts us in a cave. It holds us back. And so our mind and our bodies want to protect itself. And so in depression, then you kind of put yourself in the cave and you don't let anyone come in and you don't want to come out. And all that does is make things worse. But when we turn it into, and we work and we do what needs to be done, whether counseling with depression, whatever that is ailing us, if we do the steps that we know sometimes we need to do, that's when we start to see that there is good. We start to see that God is around us. We start to understand that relationships and honesty and communication are beautiful. It's where life comes from. And then with that, then we find a little bit of peace and we find a little bit of joy. But if we're trying to simply show people what we want them to see, if we're simply just trying to go out this life alone, I don't know how you find joy. I don't know how you find peace. You'll find happiness. It'll come, it'll go. But sustaining joy that you really believe it's going to be okay. And even in times of hardship, you're still able to have a hope for a new day. You're still able to let your personality is still shining and good. The hard thing about any time a sermon is like this, next slide please, Eric, is that, like, in a way I want to say these are like a dime a dozen, right? I come up here, I tell you to be nice, to be kind, I tell you to be humble, we hear it all the time of what we're supposed to be. We read books, self-help books. It tells us a lot of the same stuff in all of this. But there's a reality to this, a very harsh reality of how what happens when we choose to put a facade up, when we choose to not have this sense of humility without grace, when we choose to allow our insecurity, when we choose to allow our anger or our hurt or our ignorance to take over. So the reality is this, is one, life is short, we know this, and life is precious. Anyone who has lost a loved one, anyone who has seen suffering, anyone who has experienced grief, anyone, we know how short, how precious life is. We know, this is an example of many, don't get all political on me here. We know that Wednesday, November 4th, what will happen? The day after an election. What we do between now and that election day matters, because there will be a November 4th. Your neighbor is still going to be your neighbor. What we say, what we do. But that's an example of all of life. Do we choose to be super aggressive? It's not about, you can be truthful and all of that. That's great in all this, but we got to remember our words matter, our words count. Our actions matter, they count. We're going to disagree, but that's kind of what Paul is trying to say, is that's okay, but remember at the end of the day, who you are and who you belong to, remember that this humility involves grace. Don't say things. Don't burn bridges. Don't hurt people. Don't push people down, because you don't know when our day will come. I've never been at a bedside of anyone who is near death or a family member who's ever talking about revenge or talking about anything other than relationships. How people wish they would have said this, or they wish they would have done that. That's where we're at. If we live a life to where we beat each other down, or we have these harsh arguments within our families and we don't find ways to try to resolve them, it'll be put back into our lives, into our faces pretty quick. That's the reality of this. Jesus isn't trying to talk about, we get so caught up in salvation and trying to do things to please God, but God is saying, no, don't get caught up in salvation, but be who you are. and tend to your relationships and tend to helping and loving people. The harsh reality is, yeah, this day, our days will end. But the beauty, though, is that we don't have control per se, but we do have control of what we say and what we do, of how we respond, of how we act. We can't control what other people do, but we can control if we're being truthful. We can control if we're doing the best we can, and we can control how we want to respond when people say hurtful things to us. This isn't a lecture. This is stuff you already know. Nothing new here. You can read any book and things like this, but the reality of life is it is short and it's precious. We have to find a way to find peace and joy in this life. At the end of the day, God is really, really good. And so are you.

0: This is information from around the world on KILJ.
1: The United States has removed all of its B-1 bombers from an airbase in the United Kingdom following security concerns over a suspected terror plot. The Pentagon says about a dozen bombers stationed at RAF Fairford have returned to the U.S. but remain ready for combat missions. The move follows the arrest of six suspects accused of plotting an attack on the base, with UK officials saying there are strong indications Iran was involved. The suspects were later released on bail as British authorities continue investigating, while Iran denies involvement. An intense search is underway for six people missing in the crash of a medical evacuation jet off the coast of Massachusetts. In a morning update, Coast Guard officials declined to speculate on what caused the crash. Search and recovery crews found a debris field last night in the waters near Nantucket. The Coast Guard says it's searched roughly 2,800 square miles over the last 2 days. A child is dead after being stabbed several times as she walked along a sidewalk on Chicago's South Side. Jennifer Kuiper with more.
2: 7-year-old A. Marie Hernandez-Chacon was enjoying a sunny fall Saturday afternoon when Chicago police say she was stabbed in the back several times by a woman she did not know. It happened near a barber shop where William Smith works and tells NBC Chicago he heard others yelling.
3: That's the lady that did it. She's trying to run. She's trying to get away.
2: Police say bystanders detained the woman. The suspect was taken into custody after receiving treatment at a local hospital for injuries sustained while being detained. An investigation is underway. I'm Jennifer Kuiper.
1: A team of pups are helping clean up waterways in Westchester that supply drinking water to New York City. New York's Department of Environmental Protection has started recruiting dogs to help sniff out invasive species in the Titicus Reservoir. So far, the pack of three are trained to detect 14 different invasive species. Experts say the dogs have a keen sense of smell that works better than some modern technology in finding these non-native animals. I'm Rob Martier. President Trump says he has created a new superintelligence force, or SIF. Trump posted on Truth Social this morning that its goals are to ensure the United States is the world leader in SI. The agency will work closely with public interest groups, religious organizations, critical infrastructure providers, and other related teams. National Intelligence Director Jay Clayton, FTC Chairman Andrew Ferguson, Chief Technology Officer Emil Michael, and other leaders will manage the new agency. President Trump tells WCPO in Vandalia, Ohio, how surprised he is on how close the Ohio races are polling. Lee Mowen reports.
4: Because I won in a landslide, and I'm surprised. You know, I won by so much, and I'm surprised it's close. And maybe it's not, because polls are fake like so many other things. But these are two. I mean, Houston is fantastic, and Vivek is fantastic. And I think after tonight, maybe they'll take a big lead, I hope. I've done that too for a lot of people.
5: He then spoke for nearly 2 hours, pleading with his fan base to vote like he's on the ballots.
1: A study of 48,000 doctors' visits for kids with asthma found that asthma attacks rose in homes where someone vaped. The findings were presented Friday in San Diego at a meeting of the American Academy of Pediatrics. The study found the combination of tobacco and vaping in the home led to the highest levels of asthma flare-ups in kids. The researchers said there is no safe level of tobacco or e-cigarette exposure when it comes to children. Astronomers say they have detected the first-ever radio signal from a planet outside the solar system. The discovery traces repeating radio bursts that seem to come from the exoplanet Beta Pictoris b, about 63 light-years from Earth. The planet is about 12 times the size of Jupiter and is one of three planets orbiting a young star that is nearly 2 times the size of the Sun. Researchers say processes tied to the planet's magnetic field created the radio signal. I'm Rob Martier.
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7: this sermon series called Follow Me. It's Jesus' call to us. We are called to follow him. And then it's our invitation to others. Part of Jesus' call on us to follow him is he says to go and make disciples. So we also then offer this invitation to others, either by saying, follow me as I lead you to Jesus, maybe, or follow Jesus, right? That sort of thing. And so we have been talking about what it means for us to be disciples, more specifically, what that means in our commission to go and make disciples. And today is, like all weeks, is going to serve kind of a dual purpose. We're going to be talking about prayer, and Bruce read for us from the beginning of Colossians. So this is a book that a letter that Paul has written to a church that he has planted, and we read this opening prayer that he extends to them, that he wants them to hear. And so we're going to talk a little bit about what that teaches us. It's helpful for me, and hopefully it'll be helpful for y'all, as I think about things like prayer, that they become words we use a lot. And especially here at church, we have several moments of prayer, and we go and we pray with and for others. But sometimes those words can start to lose their meaning a little bit, either because we have it's been a while since we've talked about them, right? And so it's helpful for us to get regrounded back into Scripture to discuss what Scripture informs about what prayer is and is not. And so getting back to the word is helpful. We can just kind of, we tend to drift. And so maybe we have also picked up through our life and our experiences other understandings of what prayer are. And it's helpful to just kind of poke at what do I actually think about these things, rather than assuming we all understand in the same way. It's helpful for me to ask questions of my own understanding. And sometimes I realize, oh, I've sort of started building a house of cards a little bit, and it crumbles over. Or sometimes I poke at it a little bit. Okay, yes, this still holds up to the scrutiny of Scripture, right? And the revelation of God in his word. And so it's important that we kind of always make sure we're coming back. And so some of the questions I may ask myself and I ask of you, and you don't have to answer these out loud, but answer them to yourselves, is what does it mean when we say that prayer works? Like, what are we expecting God to do in these circumstances? Most often, our prayers are supplication for supply. We're asking God to do something. And maybe we're expecting that God should just do whatever we tell him to or ask him to. Tell him nicely, maybe, humbly tell him what to do by forming it into a question. I don't know exactly. But what do we mean? If I think of the idea that I believe prayer works, and if you don't believe the truth of prayer, then we're going to talk about that in a moment. But if you are someone who believes that prayer works, what do I mean by that? What am I expecting of God? What am I expecting of myself or those around me? Where does Jesus fit into this idea? And then does it even matter if we pray? You know, oftentimes that is one of the ditches we can fall in as well.

giant paradigms. We're going to start scratching the surface like we do kind of every week. But hopefully we continue to build on a true and understanding of prayer based on who God is and who he reveals himself to be in his word. And so we're going right to the Bible here in Colossians. Again, this is we'll call it a letter that Paul wrote to a church that he is helping to raise up. And right at the beginning of the letter, he says, I'm Paul, but then kind of right here at verse 3, he jumps right into this prayer. He's praying for God's work in his people. He prays that they will be filled with wisdom and understanding. He prays that they will bear fruit, and then that fruit will continue to grow. Paul prays that they'll be strengthened for endurance. Paul prays, part of the opening of his prayers, he's giving thanks, and he speaks of joy when he hears the church in Colossae's faithfulness to the gospel that they have received. All of this basically boils down to Paul is asking God to do what Paul cannot do. And so that's going to be one of our understandings of prayer that we're going to build on this morning is this observation that Paul is asking God to do, what Paul cannot do. And as with all of the sermons in this series, we're going to kind of break it into these three things: to believe, hope for, and do. Certainly Paul, as he's writing this letter to this church, wants them to believe something. And when I say believe, I mean know, to know something. He wants them to have a hope in something, and he's asking them to do something. This is Paul in his earthly ministry to an earthly church in Colossae. Because this is also God's inspired word, that is the Holy Spirit speaking through Paul and curated and kept for us through centuries, it's the way we encounter God's will for our lives. God also wants us to know, to believe something, to have our hope in something and to do something. And so we're going to talk about those three things together. First, to believe. What does God want you to know this morning? God wants you to know that God hears your prayers. And that's sort of the entry point. This is the ground floor of where we got to get on. As it can be, maybe you've even had moments of it's even the book, and I can't think of the title. Are You There, God? It's me, so-and-so. And I'm looking at Kathy because she can usually help me with book titles. Margaret, thank you. Who beat you? Judy. Okay. Excellent. Okay. Yeah. Right. Are you there? Do you hear me? The answer is yes. The answer to that question is yes. God hears your prayers. And so we start building our case then for our understanding of the fact that God hears your prayers. And the first thing we're going to talk about is that Jesus expects you to pray. We read as he gives the Lord's Prayer to those first disciples, and then ultimately it's a tradition that we have and a prayer that we have. He says, Jesus says, when you pray, pray like this. It's not an if you pray or a hope that you're praying, and when you do, when you pray. It's just an assumption that Jesus has for his disciples, and as disciples, it's an assumption that Jesus has for you. Jesus expects you to pray. He expects you to pray because prayer is part of your life with God. I do my best. I probably talk about it every week, so you probably, yes, I know this. But we can get consumed by the future sure and certain hope of eternal life, of heaven, of life on the other side of death, that we can forget that we have a life with God right now. That although prayer doesn't get us to heaven, so to speak, it is still something that is part of our reality as we're waiting for that future reality. Prayer is part of your life with God. We'll stop there because I'll go on for 10 more minutes. Prayer is your life with God. And there's a reality then that we
We can

0: sometimes turn things like prayer into evidence of my holiness. And what we may then start to do is say, well, I need to make sure I'm holy enough to get to heaven, is kind of what we start to do. And so there is a real fear that I know that I'm saved by grace through faith. And so I just got to kind of stay far away from anything that's going to make me start to feel like I'm earning heaven. And so, you know, prayer, I'm not going to do it. I just don't even want to get anywhere near the realm of earning my own salvation. So prayer, I'm going to stay away. That's an issue that maybe sometimes we have. And so we have to understand that we don't pray to earn God's attention. Again, if you remember the Batman TV show, where there was like the red phone and Commissioner Gordon could call Batman directly. There is no like on the hook, off the hook. Just the lines of communication are open. So we don't pray. We're not raising our hand and saying, God, do you remember that I'm here? We are in the process of continually communicating. So we don't pray to earn God's attention or affection or to earn our way into heaven, so to speak. We pray because God wants you to bring yourself to him. Again, Jesus expects this. This is a part of your life with God, is bringing yourself to him. And not only bringing yourself to him, but as we discuss going and making disciples, bringing others to him as well. In praying with them or for them, or leading them. But this prayer is kind of the communal way that we communicate with our Father in heaven. And so what does God want us to know, to believe this morning? That he hears your prayers. Like, period. And that has... I will not deny that has implications. And that there are other questions that follow this one. Okay, well then if he hears my prayers, you know, that's the kind of thing. What do we expect him to do about it? And what if I don't? We can continue down that road. And those are all questions that are part of this longer conversation. But for our purposes here this morning, it is a reality that God hears your prayers. God wants you to know that this morning. He hears you. And so then that leads us to the hope. And our hope then, and we kind of intuit this a little bit, even without thinking about it. Our hope is that God can do what you cannot do. That's why we go to him. Because oftentimes we feel like if we could do it, we don't need God. I don't pray about getting from the grocery store to home. Most often, like, I've got this figured out. Start my car, I know the traffic, I know the where. I mean, there are just things that we feel like if it's under my own wisdom, strength, and understanding and power, and I can determine this outcome, and I'm an adult to know what I'm doing with my life, then God's not really part of this discussion. So we kind of already start bringing to God things that we can't do. The problem is that even things as mundane as the trip to the grocery store, God has his hands kind of in all of these things. And as I'm praying and I'm bringing things to God that I feel like that are important enough maybe in my mind to bring to him, God also then gives me wisdom and understanding. God gives me, helps me see what he's doing. Not always and not fully. I'm not God. I can never fully comprehend this. But in prayer, God is gifting me through the power and the presence of the Holy Spirit, wisdom and understanding to see a little bit into the ways in which he has been working and continues to work. All right, now I'm in this communion with God through prayer, and many times our prayers are, Lord, you know, make this stop, in the sense of someone is sick and I need them to not be sick anymore. Someone is dying and I don't want them to die. Make this stop, this progression that I see in front of me. And sometimes it's that's the what we see happen in our reality. And sometimes it's God strengthens you to endure what your circumstances are. And again, if you are someone that is going through just the deep darkness of despair, praying for strength is, we want the answer. We want the answer. I don't want strength to endure. I want the answer. It's when we start leaning on the first sentence, God's wisdom and understanding and not our own. And in that leaning on his understanding, he can produce the fruit and the growth in us. And ultimately, then we are entrusting people and circumstances to God rather than trying to control the outcome ourselves. Like I kind of said at the beginning, our prayers are sometimes ways of us trying to control the outcome. God, do this for me. God, fix this. Or God, I need this. Sort of using God as one of the tools we have. If I don't have enough money to get my way out of it, or if I don't have enough influence or enough wisdom or understanding, I can pull the God card out and maybe that will work on this situation. But in God's wisdom and understanding, and the fact that we rely on him for everything, this means that in prayer, we begin turning this over to him. Rather than holding on and saying, God, help me do this, or God, fix this, or God, get me out of this, that's, I'm just going to give this to you now. That's scary. It's difficult for someone, especially if it's sort of dire circumstances where you can see kind of one way, they get better or they don't. I don't even want they don't on the table. We're taking that off the table, God, like, just so you know right away, that's not even part of what I'm going to allow you to do right now. I'm not going to allow this to happen. I'm part of trusting to hope that God can do what you cannot is to say, I certainly have the way that I hope this prayer is answered. But ultimately, I'm going to come to you like this. And not like this. And I'm going to give it to you. That's trust. That's hope. Again, it can be difficult if we have a very specific way we want this prayer to be answered. But ultimately, it can be freeing. So I don't have to carry this. Or at the very least, if I'm not fully ready to say, I'm going to give this over, I can say, I don't have to carry this alone. Lord, help me carry this. And so God wants you to know that he hears your prayers this morning. He hears you. God can do then what you cannot. That's what our hope is. That I'm bringing things in prayer to my Father in heaven because I need him in these moments. So that's our believe, and that's our hope for. And then finally, do. Well, you probably guess we're talking about prayer, and we're talking about making disciples. And so the do is to pray. If you were at Bible study a couple of weeks ago, I put this up here, and so you've got a head start on your homework. But what God wants us to do is to pray simple and often. Paul will say, pray without ceasing, pray without stopping. To never not be praying is the way Paul speaks of it. That's the way God is talking about prayer. So I have up here this thing called the Acts prayer, and I don't know why, but Acts is a very difficult word for me to say. There's the C and the T and the S all together is just a lot of, you know, dexterity that I don't have in my mouth for some reason. Prayer is this. And so there are different models of prayer. You can use this every time you pray. You can never use this. You can use this sometime. It's all up to you. This is not a law. But this is sometimes we say, how do I even start? Things like this can be helpful. The Acts prayer. I'm only going to say that two more times today. So it goes like this. Well, here's one of them. Acts is an acronym for adore, confess, thank, and supply. Something like this. Adore. God, you are love. the letters of John tell me that you are love. You are all-knowing, all-loving. You desire nothing but for my salvation. And then I confess, Lord, forgive me for the times when I have not come to you in prayer. I'm sorry that I only come to you in the moments when I need to get out of jail free, so to speak. But thank you that you don't hold that against me, that I don't have to make up the time, so to speak, with you, but you hear me now and always. And then the supply, Lord, please provide. I'm here to ask you for, Lord, I need you, right? Maybe that's the most simple way to pray. Lord, I need you. And so, this is, if Jesus is expecting that you are praying, this is one way maybe that is helpful for you to pray. Take a picture, write it down, Google it later. Acts. It's easy to remember because it's a word that I can't say. Acts prayer. Pray simply and often. So God wants you to believe, to know and understand that he hears your prayers, to hope that he is going to do and can do what you cannot in these circumstances. And then what does God want you to do? To pray simply and often. It can be as simple as, Lord, I need you. Lord, have mercy. I don't have to know all the churchy words of the proper way to pray. I just come to him with my heart. Just come to him with my heart. And so this is our homework. The do leads then right into our homework. So I have a few to your homework this week, should you choose to accept it, to pray with and for someone. The language I always use, or typically use, is to pray for. Can I pray for you? Or I will pray for you. And come to Bible study, because not only do I teach, but I learn as well. And so someone at the end of a Bible study mentioned, well, I always say pray with, because I don't want to like kick them out and say, leave and I'll pray for you while you're gone. Now, will you pray with me, or can I pray with you? That's really helpful. And so I have up here to pray with and for someone. So with together in the moment. Your homework is to pray with someone in the moment. And then your homework is also to pray for them on their behalf, to bring their needs to God for them. And you can do that with them. And you can also do that when you're no longer with them. And you can do something like this is the last time I'm going to say it, the Acts prayer. Or you can do this with, I have up here called the 10-15 prayer. I had a pastor and a mentor that would talk about 10-15 prayer, and simply meaning it can a prayer that is 10 to 15 seconds long. And I would even say a 5-15 prayer. A prayer that's 5 to 15 seconds long is okay. What this does is just gives you permission, if you need it, to not have every word loaded up and ready to go, and not to have a 3-minute prayer that you, and the words to speak with someone or for someone, as it can be intimidating maybe or scary, right? If you're not someone who prays with people or prays out loud. So, okay, well, 10 seconds, that's all I got to do. And I'm going to say, I'm going to change it. But 5 seconds, that's all I got to do. Lord, I need you. This is my friend, Margaret. It's Margaret's, right? Yeah, this is my friend Margaret. I'm bringing her to you this morning. That's the 5:15 version of that. Again, so your homework to pray with and for someone this week. I know that there has been a time in the past, in the last 5 years, that we've been together here. That I've been with y'all here, that I have talked about this, but like the poking at the questions thing, or poking at my own understanding by asking questions, things like this, I return to all the time, and so I'm offering it to you again. And some of you may not have been here the last time, and if you do remember this, just act impressed. Maybe I don't know, but but Dan Rather, many of you Who remembers Dan Rather? Give me a hey yo. Yeah, okay, quite a few of us. So Dan Rather, right, is what network was he on? That's the second question. Does anyone know? CBS? That's extra credit right there. That's extra credit. Yeah, Dan Rather on CBS, so news anchor for many years. How many years? Okay. If you knew that, we're going to have a discussion because that's like extra level knowledge. But Dan Rather is interviewing Mother Teresa. And so Mother, he's asking her basically an interview, and Dan Rather asks Mother Teresa about prayer. They're talking about prayer. He says, when you pray, Mother Teresa, what do you say to God? And Mother Teresa says, I don't say anything. I listen. And Dan Rather said, okay, well, okay then. When God speaks to you, then what does he say? And Mother Teresa's response is, he doesn't say anything. He listens. Her response was actually two sentences. And the second sentence is, he doesn't say anything. He listens. And if you don't understand that, I can't explain it to you. It's just what she is getting at is prayer is the presence. Presence and communication, even in the silence with our Father in heaven. Don't have to say anything. Please be there to listen, knowing that God is there to listen and to respond and to be heard. We can make prayer difficult. We can make prayer something that we have to learn how to do. And we have things like the Acts prayer, the 10:15 prayer to be helpful. But Mother Teresa just said it best. I don't say anything when I pray, I listen. And God doesn't say anything, he listens. It's presence with one another in this moment of prayer. And the reality is that you already have the Father's ear. Again, there's no bat phone to Commissioner Gordon or the line to the president or whatever analogy you want to use. The line is open. You already have the Father's ear. You are qualified to speak with the Lord of Lords and the King of Kings. You have been rescued by what Jesus did on the cross. You've been redeemed and forgiven. Again, out of God's mercy and the sacrifice that Jesus paid on our behalf. All of these things are true statements of you. You do not pray so that God will love you. You pray because he already does. Amen. Amen. Will you pray with me, please? Let's pray together. Heavenly Father, we come to you this morning. You are all knowing, all loving. You don't need lots of words. You simply ask for our hearts. I confess that I have not loved you, Lord, with my whole heart. I have not loved my neighbor as myself. And I thank you that you have paid the cost of those sins, that because of what your Son has done, I have a direct line, direct communication with you, and I have eternal life. So Holy Spirit, continue to embolden us to pray with and for those that you place in front of us this week. Holy Spirit, it's scary and yet an honor to be the hands and feet in Jesus. And so we are going to rely on your strength, your knowledge, and your wisdom. We're going to rely on your words as we make these invitations to others to pray with and for them. We thank you, Jesus, that you have gone to the cross. We thank you that we have eternal life and the forgiveness of sins. We pray all these things in your name. And all God's people said, amen.
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0: This is information from around the world on KILJ.
1: The United States has removed all of its B-1 bombers from an airbase in the United Kingdom following security concerns over a suspected terror plot. The Pentagon says about a dozen bombers stationed at RAF Fairford have returned to the United States but remain ready for combat missions. The move follows the arrest of six suspects accused of plotting an attack on the base, with UK officials saying there are strong indications Iran was involved. The U.S. has also increased security at other military bases in Britain, including RAF Lakenheath, where American fighter jets are stationed. The search continues for six people missing in the crash of a medical evacuation jet off the coast of Massachusetts. In a morning update, Coast Guard officials declined to speculate on what caused the crash. Search and rescue crews found a debris field last night in the waters near Nantucket. The Coast Guard says it searched roughly 2,800 square miles over the last 2 days. One of the people arrested for exploring the New York City sewer system is now in ICE custody. Lizzie Radabali reports.
2: Two men were arrested last month for trespassing after emerging from a manhole near a hotel in Midtown. It happened right where many foreign dignitaries were staying for the UN General Assembly. Federal authorities say 25-year-old Samuel Reveron Ascanio was released by the NYPD despite an immigration arrest warrant. DHS claims Ascanio is here illegally from Venezuela and was previously charged with criminal mischief just 4 days before the manhole incident. Detectives believe people have been going into the sewer tunnels to hunt for valuables.
1: Former FTC Chair Lina Khan is warning against letting artificial intelligence companies self-regulate. Appearing on ABC's This Week, Khan said self-regulation efforts have been a proven failure, adding that it would be an enormous mistake to allow it. This comes after President Trump welcomed the heads of Anthropic, OpenAI, NVIDIA, and others to the White House amid concerns over the rapid advancement of AI. I'm Rob Martier. Krista Pike's attorney says Tennessee's governor should commute Pike's death sentence to a life sentence after the failed execution. Stephen Farrell made the comment on CNN's State of the Union, saying she has endured what he called a torturous attempt at executing her.
3: I think she has been put through some really, really bad mental torture and physical torture, and that at the very least, that deserves a commutation of her death sentence.
1: Farrell added that Pike remains in the hospital on a ventilator and is critically ill. Pike was set to be executed by lethal injection earlier this week, but survived two rounds of the drugs and was hospitalized. Tennessee Governor Bill Lee said Saturday Prison Commissioner Frank Strada will resign after overseeing the failed execution. A new CDC study shows most people with the flu stop isolating when they are still likely contagious. The study says most people with the flu end their isolation 4 days after symptoms begin when they are still at their most viral. Researchers stress the importance of post-isolation precautions like hand washing, improving indoor air quality, and cleaning high-touch surfaces. CDC guidelines say people can end isolation when their symptoms have been improving for 24 hours without fever-reducing medication. Jackie the Big Bear Bald Eagle got a loving send-off in Big Bear Saturday. Rich Cassone with details.
4: Wings Over Big Bear, an event honoring the celebrity bird who died after an illness in August, saw thousands of people gather at Bear Mountain Ski Resort for the ceremony in Jackie's honor. Friends of Big Bear Valley, the organization that ran the live stream of the nest where Jackie raised her chicks with partner Shadow, said Jackie inspired a global movement to preserve her habitat. FOBBV Interim Executive Director Shelley Egan said the turnout brought tears to her eyes. I'm Rich Cassone.
1: Texas is still the number one team in the country in the latest college football coaches poll. The Longhorns are followed by Georgia, Notre Dame, Miami, and Indiana. Missouri saw a major gain in the poll, moving up 9 spots to number 16. I'm Rob Martier.
5: Here's your KILJ forecast for Southeast Iowa. Clear skies tonight with lows around 46. Winds out of the north around 5 miles per hour. High of 69 tomorrow. Lows level off around 48 tomorrow night. Clear skies. Ample sunshine and dry Tuesday and Wednesday with highs in the mid-70s. Take a look at the extended forecast. 72 Thursday, 73 Friday, and 77 on Saturday. I'm meteorologist Paul Frombly. Currently, it's 68 degrees.

0: get so lonely, Becky, baby. 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
4: To live for today and to love for tomorrow is the wisdom of a fool. 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

Lows around 46. Tonight, under clear skies, north winds around 5 miles per hour. Daytime highs approaching 69. Tomorrow, bright sunshine. 48 tomorrow night, clear skies. I'm meteorologist Paul Trombley. Currently 68.

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You

Lows dip down to about 46. Tonight, under clear skies, north winds around 5 miles per hour. Lots of sunshine outside again tomorrow. Daytime highs approaching 69. Lows level off around 48 tomorrow night. I'm meteorologist Paul Frombly. Currently, it's 68 degrees.

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1: The search continues for six people missing in the crash of a medical evacuation jet off the coast of Massachusetts. In a morning update, Coast Guard officials declined to speculate on what caused the crash. Rear Admiral Matt Lake said crews located a debris field associated with the missing aircraft in the waters near Nantucket.
2: Coast Guard crews, along with our partners from the New York National Guard, their air rescue wing, along with Massachusetts authorities, have searched approximately 2,840 square miles over about 53 and a half hours.
1: The Canadian registered Latitude Air ambulance jet was carrying a crew of four and two patients from Bermuda to Boston Logan International Airport. The United States has removed all of its B-1 bombers from an airbase in the United Kingdom following security concerns over a suspected terror plot. The Pentagon says about a dozen bombers stationed at RAF Fairford have returned to the United States but remain ready for combat missions. The move follows the arrest of six suspects accused of plotting an attack on the base. Bernie Sanders is trying to breathe new life into the push to tax billionaires in California. Jason Campadonia reports.
3: Sanders spoke to a raucous crowd who support taxing billionaires a percentage of their total wealth.
4: It is not easy running a campaign where you're going to be greatly outspent. But that is what you are doing, and the entire country is proud of what you're doing.
3: Sanders was the keynote speaker at the event.
4: That with all of their money and all of their power, the people united are going to beat them.
3: Recent polls show support for the effort sliding. I'm Jason Campadonia.
1: Former FTC Chair Lina Khan is warning against letting artificial intelligence companies self-regulate. Appearing on ABC's This Week, Khan said self-regulation efforts have been a proven failure, adding that it would be an enormous mistake to allow it. I'm Rob Martier. Senator John Kennedy says he's considering running for president in 2028. The Louisiana Republican made the comment on NBC's Meet the Press.
5: My plans right now are to run for re-election. But as I've said before, if I don't think I can be effective in the Senate anymore, I would consider it.
1: When asked about the possibility of running against Vice President J.D. Vance, Kennedy said he wouldn't talk about another potential candidate, saying he's just not there yet. He added that he thinks it'll be good for both parties to have a full field. A new study says the chickenpox vaccine may protect against shingles. Anyone who had chickenpox as a child is at risk for developing shingles, a painful blistering rash that usually appears on one side of the body. New data shows a sharp drop in chickenpox cases over the last three decades thanks to the chickenpox vaccine. Researchers say people aged 34 and younger may be less likely to develop shingles because they are more likely to have been vaccinated against chickenpox. The first team captain for the Columbus Blue Jackets has passed away. Lee Mowen reports.
6: Lyle O'Dolan died Friday from a heart attack at the age of 58. He played in 16 NHL seasons from 1989 until 2006. The Jackets picked him up from the then Phoenix Coyotes in the 2000 NHL expansion draft, then traded him to the Chicago Blackhawks in March 2002. Odie was also part of the 1993 Montreal Canadiens, the last team from Canada to hoist the Stanley Cup. I'm Lee Mowen.
1: Texas is still the number one team in the country in the latest college football coaches poll. The Longhorns are followed by Georgia, Notre Dame, Miami, and Indiana. Missouri saw a major gain in the poll, moving up nine spots to number 16. Other schools like BYU, Texas Tech, and LSU also moved up in the rankings after wins over the weekend. I'm Rob Martin.
7: Here's your KILJ forecast for Southeast Iowa. Lows level off around 46 tonight under clear skies. North winds around 5 miles per hour. Ample sunshine expected again tomorrow. Daytime highs approaching 69, 48 tomorrow night. Ample sunshine and dry Tuesday and Wednesday with highs in the mid-70s. A peek at the extended shows 72 Thursday, 73 Friday, and 77 on Saturday. I'm meteorologist Paul Trombley. Right now, it's 68 degrees.

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3: He rode easy in the saddle, he was tall and lean, and at first you thought nothing but a streak of mean could make a man look so downright strong, but when look in his eyes and you knowed you was wrong. He was a mountain of a man, and I want you to know he could preach hot hell or freezing snow. He carried a Bible in a canvas sack, and the folks just called him the Reverend Mr. Black. He was poor as a beggar, but he rode like a king. Sometimes in the evening I could hear

Ever I could have thought that this man in black was soft, had any yellow up his back. I gave that notion up the day a lumberjack came in and it wasn't a prey. Yeah, he kicked open the meeting house door and he cussed everybody up and down the floor. And then when things got quiet in the place, he walked up and cussed in the preacher's face. He hit that reverend like the kick of a mule, and to my way of thinking, it took a pure fool to turn the other cheek to that lumberjack. Well, that's what he did, the Reverend Mr. Black. He stood like a rock, a man among men. Then he let that lumberjack hit him again, and then with a voice as kind as could be, he cut him down like a big oak tree when he

been many years since we had to part. I guess I learned his ways by heart. I can still hear his sermons ring down in the valley where he used to sing. I followed him, yes sir, and I don't regret it. Hope that I'll always be a credit to his memory, 'cause I want you to understand the Reverend Mr.

Here's your KILJ forecast for Southeast Iowa. Clear skies tonight with lows around 46. Winds out of the north around 5 miles per hour. High of 69 tomorrow. Lows level off around 48 tomorrow night. Clear skies. Ample sunshine and dry Tuesday and Wednesday with highs in the mid-70s. Take a look at the extended forecast. 72 Thursday, 73 Friday, and 77 on Saturday. I'm meteorologist Paul Trombley. Currently, it's 68 degrees. Just

0: Lows around 46. Tonight, under clear skies, north winds around 5 miles per hour. Daytime highs approaching 69. Tomorrow, bright sunshine. 48 tomorrow night, clear skies. I'm meteorologist Paul Trombley. Currently 68.
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0: This is information from around the world on KILJ.
1: Officials believe the Fly Dubai co-pilot accused of stabbing his captain and trying to seize control of an Israel-bound plane acted alone. NBC News reports U.S. officials briefed on the investigation and a former Israeli security official say the accused was a lone actor. The U.S. officials stressed that the investigation into Wednesday's mid-air attack is still in its early stages. Emirati authorities, who are leading the investigation, said Saturday that the co-pilot attacked the captain with a crash axe in an attempted terrorist attack. Authorities have not officially released the suspect's identity, but multiple news outlets have named him as an Omani citizen. An intense search is underway for six people missing in the crash of a medical evacuation jet off the coast of Massachusetts. In a morning update, Coast Guard officials declined to speculate on what caused the crash. Search and recovery crews found a debris field last night in the waters near Nantucket. The Coast Guard says it searched roughly 2,800 square miles over the last 2 days. A new poll says Steve Hilton is gaining on Javier Becerra in the race for California governor. Jason Campadonia reports.
2: A new poll says Becerra's lead over his Republican challenger, Steve Hilton, is shrinking. The poll surveyed about 1,000 voters in California and was commissioned by the Hilton campaign. The poll says that Becerra is getting about 45% support compared with Hilton's 40%. The poll also shows that nearly 1 in 7 voters are still undecided with just weeks until the November 3rd election. I'm Jason Campadonia.
1: Chase Briscoe took home the checkered flag in the South Point 400 from Las Vegas Motor Speedway. The driver of the number 19 car held off Kyle Larson in a frantic finish. Tyler Reddick managed to claim third despite losing control on the final turn, while Austin Cindric and Ryan Blaney rounded out the top five finishers. The chase continues next Sunday when the NASCAR Cup Series heads to Charlotte Motor Speedway. Kyle Larson, Denny Hamlin, and Christopher Bell are the top three drivers in the standings. I'm Rob Martier. The president of Cornell University is addressing rape allegations against members of a fraternity at the school. Jennifer Kuiper with more.
3: Cornell University President Michael Kotlikoff says in a video on the school's website that they will examine the role of fraternities on campus following the recent rape allegations that have made national headlines.
4: I believe we as an administration and we as a community must do better.
3: A civil suit was filed last month by a woman who claims she was drugged and raped in 2024 by several members of a fraternity at the Ivy League school. The lawsuit claims the school failed to adequately punish some of the frat members, who all deny wrongdoing. I'm Jennifer Kuiper.
1: A new poll suggests Democrats are gaining the lead in the upcoming elections to control the Senate. Poll results released Saturday by the New York Times and Siena University show Democrats pulling ahead in five Republican states. The poll shows Democratic candidates leading in Texas, Alaska, and Ohio, and neck and neck in Iowa and Kansas. The poll numbers also suggest that a majority of voters in those states think Democrats would do a better job on health care, tariffs, data centers, and the cost of living. An Akron, Ohio high school football game was called due to safety concerns. Lee Mowen reports.
5: Akron police reported to Ellett High School around 7:30 Friday evening. They needed several units to disperse the crowd of minors in and around the stands. The game between the Orangemen and Akron East was called in the third quarter due to safety concerns, with the Dragons winning 38-7, according to Joe Idol. A 15-year-old was arrested and charged for disorderly conduct, official business obstruction, and resisting arrest. We're awaiting more information from Akron Public Schools.
1: Verity is tops at the box office. The film starring Anne Hathaway earned over $32 million in its weekend debut. It also ranks as Hathaway's third number one opening of 2026 after The Devil Wears Prada 2 and The Odyssey. I'm Rob Martin.
6: Lows dip down to about 46 tonight under clear skies. North winds around 5 miles per hour. Lots of sunshine outside again tomorrow. Daytime highs approaching 69. Lows level off around 48 tomorrow night. I'm meteorologist Paul Frombly. Currently, it's 68 degrees.

0: 20 years, they've entered the dark. 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

Here's your KILJ forecast for Southeast Iowa. Lows level off around 46. Tonight, under clear skies, north winds around 5 miles per hour. Ample sunshine expected again tomorrow. Daytime highs approaching 69. 48 tomorrow night. Ample sunshine and dry Tuesday and Wednesday with highs in the mid-70s. A peek at the extended shows 72 Thursday, 73 Friday, and 77 on Saturday. I'm meteorologist Paul Frombly. Right now, it's 68 degrees.

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Here's your KILJ forecast for Southeast Iowa. Clear skies tonight with lows around 46. Winds out of the north around 5 miles per hour. High of 69 tomorrow. Lows level off around 48 tomorrow night. Clear skies. Ample sunshine and dry Tuesday and Wednesday with highs

I know this is the same road I took the day I left home, but it sure looks different now. Well, I guess I look different too, 'cause time changes everything.

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1: Big John. Big John.
2: Every morning at the mine, you could see him arrive. He stood 6 foot six and weighed 245, kind of broad at the shoulder and narrow at the hip. And everybody

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He didn't say much, he kind of quiet and shy. And if you spoke at all, you just said hi to Big John. Somebody said he came from New Orleans, where he got in a fight over a Cajun queen and a crashing blow from a huge right hand sent a Louisiana fella to the promised land.

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Through the dust and the smoke of this man-made hell walked a giant of a man that the miners knew well, grabbed a sagging timber and gave out with a groan, and like a giant oak tree just stood there alone, Big John.

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Now there's only one left down there to save, Big John. With Jackson timbers they started back down. Then came that rumble way down in the ground, and smoke and gas belched out of that mine. 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

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These few words are written on that stand. At the bottom of this mine lies a big, big man. Big John.

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1: With just 30 days to go until the midterm elections, President Trump is urging supporters to vote like he's on the ballot. Trump made the remark at a rally in Ohio last night, where he turned out to support Republican Senator John Husted's re-election bid. Husted is locked in a tight race against former Senator Sherrod Brown. In a speech, Trump claimed if Democrats gain power, they would give the country the worst inflation in U.S. history. Officials believe the Fly Dubai co-pilot accused of stabbing his captain and trying to seize control of an Israel-bound plane acted alone. NBC News reports U.S. officials briefed on the investigation and a former Israeli security official say the accused was a lone actor. The U.S. officials stress that the investigation into Wednesday's mid-air attack is still in its early stages. Emirati authorities who are leading the investigation said Saturday the co-pilot attacked the captain with a crash axe in an attempted terrorist attack. Senator John Kennedy says he's considering running for president in 2028. The Louisiana Republican made the comment on NBC's Meet the Press.
2: My plans right now are to run for re-election. But as I've said before, if I don't think I can be effective in the Senate anymore, I would consider it.
1: When asked about the possibility of running against Vice President J.D. Vance, Kennedy said he wouldn't talk about another potential candidate, saying he's just not there yet. The Brewers rallied for a walk-off 4-3 win over the Padres in Game 2 of the NLDS from American Family Field. Jackson Churio ended the game in the bottom of the ninth after hitting a two-run single. Brewers outfielder Christian Yelich.
3: Passed some walks, causing some havoc on the bases, who knows. But once Jack got up there, like, I felt really good about it. You know, I knew he was going to hit something hard. And, you know, luckily it just got by him, and what a win.
1: Trevor McGill picked up the win for the Brewers. Milwaukee now leads the best-of-five series 2-0 and will visit San Diego for Game 3 on Tuesday. I'm Rob Martier. Krista Pike's attorney says Tennessee's governor should commute Pike's death sentence to a life sentence after the failed execution. Stephen Farrell made the comment on CNN's State of the Union, saying she has endured what he called a torturous attempt at executing her.
4: I think she has been put through some really, really bad mental torture and physical torture, and that at the very least, that deserves a commutation of her death sentence.
1: Farrell added that Pike remains in the hospital on a ventilator and is critically ill. Pike was set to be executed by lethal injection earlier this week, but survived two rounds of the drugs and was hospitalized. Tennessee Governor Bill Lee said Saturday Prison Commissioner Frank Strada will resign after overseeing the failed execution. A new CDC study shows most people with the flu stop isolating when they are still likely contagious. The study says most people with the flu end their isolation 4 days after symptoms begin when they are still at their most viral. Researchers stress the importance of post-isolation precautions like hand washing, improving indoor air quality, and cleaning high-touch surfaces. CDC guidelines say people can end isolation when their symptoms have been improving for 24 hours without fever-reducing medication. Jackie the Big Bear Bald Eagle got a loving send-off in Big Bear Saturday. Rich Cassone with details.
5: Wings Over Big Bear, an event honoring the celebrity bird who died after an illness in August, saw thousands of people gather at Bear Mountain Ski Resort for the ceremony in Jackie's honor. Friends of Big Bear Valley, the organization that ran the live stream of the nest where Jackie raised her chicks with partner Shadow, said Jackie inspired a global movement to preserve her habitat. FOBBV Interim Executive Director Shelley Egan said the turnout brought tears to her eyes. I'm Rich Cassone.
1: Texas is still the number one team in the country in the latest college football coaches poll. The Longhorns are followed by Georgia, Notre Dame, Miami, and Indiana. Missouri saw a major gain in the poll, moving up 9 spots to number 16. I'm Rob Martier.
6: Lows around 46. Tonight, under clear skies, north winds around 5 miles per hour. Daytime highs approaching 69. Tomorrow, bright sunshine. 48 tomorrow night, clear skies. I'm meteorologist Paul Trombley. Currently 68.

0: 20 years, they've entered the dark. 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

Lows dip down to about 46 tonight under clear skies. North winds around 5 miles per hour. Lots of sunshine outside again tomorrow. Daytime highs approaching 69. Lows level off around 48 tomorrow night. I'm meteorologist Paul Frombly. Currently, it's 68 degrees.

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Here's your KILJ forecast for Southeast Iowa. Lows level off around 46. Tonight, under clear skies, north winds around 5 miles per hour. Ample sunshine expected again tomorrow. Daytime highs approaching 69. 48 tomorrow night. Ample sunshine and dry Tuesday and Wednesday with highs in the mid-70s. A peek at the extended shows 72 Thursday, 73 Friday, and 77 on Saturday. I'm meteorologist Paul Frombly. Right now, it's 68 degrees. Well.

0: This is information from around the world on KILJ.
1: The United States has removed all of its B-1 bombers from an air base in the United Kingdom following security concerns over a suspected terror plot. The Pentagon says about a dozen bombers stationed at RAF Fairford have returned to the U.S., but remain ready for combat missions. The move follows the arrest of six suspects accused of plotting an attack on the base, with UK officials saying there are strong indications Iran was involved. The attorney of the female victim in the sexual assault case at Cornell University is taking aim at the investigation into her alleged rape. Appearing on CNN's State of the Union, Thomas Giafra says her statement to police that she was raped did not appear in a report, adding that he believes there was a cover-up.
2: I'm not a person who believes in cover-ups, but in this case, I feel like there really was a cover-up. And I was surprised. I mean, thank goodness for whoever leaked this to the Times. We wouldn't have known what had happened.
1: Giafra says he believes that more than seven men were involved in the incident. The woman, identified only as Jane Doe, claims she was drugged and raped in 2024 by several members of a fraternity at the Ivy League school. Former FTC Chair Lina Khan is warning against letting artificial intelligence companies self-regulate. Appearing on ABC's This Week, Khan said self-regulation efforts have been proven a failure, adding it would be an enormous mistake to allow it.
3: We've seen just innumerable harms come from the unchecked domination of these big tech companies.
1: This comes after President Trump welcomed the heads of Anthropic, OpenAI, NVIDIA, and others to the White House amid fears growing over the rapid advancement of AI. Trump said the leaders agreed to self-police themselves, and House Speaker Mike Johnson pledged government oversight without overregulation. Verity is tops at the box office. The film starring Anne Hathaway earned over $32 million in its debut weekend. It also ranks as Hathaway's third number one opening of 2026 after The Devil Wears Prada 2 and The Odyssey. Resident Evil remained in second place with $12.5 million in its third weekend at domestic theaters. I'm Tammy Trujillo. A new poll suggests Democrats are gaining the lead in the upcoming elections to control the Senate. Details from Lisa Carton.
4: Poll results released Saturday by the New York Times and Siena University show Democrats pulling ahead in five Republican states. The poll shows Democratic candidates leading in Texas, Alaska, and Ohio, and neck and neck in Iowa and Kansas. The poll numbers also suggest that a majority of voters in those states think Democrats would do a better job on health care, tariffs, data centers, and the cost of living. I'm Lisa Carton.
1: A new study says the chickenpox vaccine may protect against shingles. Anyone who had chickenpox as a child is at risk for developing shingles, a painful blistering rash that usually appears on one side of the body. New data shows a sharp drop in chickenpox cases over the last three decades, thanks to the chickenpox vaccine. Researchers say people age 34 and younger may be less likely to develop shingles because they're more likely to have been vaccinated against chickenpox. Gas prices topping $4 a gallon nationwide are sending more Americans toward hybrid cars, and Asian automakers are benefiting. That story from Rob Martier.
5: Hyundai's hybrid sales jumped 39% in the third quarter, while Kia surged 152%, with Toyota and Honda also reporting strong gains. The shift comes as electric vehicle sales decline, and Detroit automakers offer far fewer hybrid options than their Asian competitors. Hyundai and Kia nearly overtook Ford in U.S. sales last quarter, as Asian automakers captured more than half of the new car market. Experts say the lack of fuel-efficient models could cost Detroit automakers' customers if high gas prices continue. I'm Rob Martier.
1: Astronomers say they've detected the first ever radio signal from a planet outside the solar system. The discovery traces repeating radio bursts that seem to come from the exoplanet Beta Pictoris b, about 63 light years from Earth. The planet's about 12 times the size of Jupiter and is one of three planets orbiting a young star that is nearly two times the size of the sun. I'm Tammy Trujillo.
6: Here's your KILJ forecast for Southeast Iowa. 46 overnight, under clear skies, northerly winds around 5 miles per hour. Monday, highs around 69. Lows level off around 48. Monday night, clear skies. Bright sunshine and dry Tuesday and Wednesday, with highs in the mid-70s. A peek at the extended shows, 73 Thursday, 73 Friday, and 76 on Saturday. I'm meteorologist Paul Trombley. Currently, it's 46 degrees.

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Clear skies overnight with a low of 46. Winds out of the north around 5 miles per hour. Highs around 69. Monday, bright sunshine expected. Monday night, lows level off around 48. I'm meteorologist Paul Trombley. Currently 46.

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3: Lows around 46 overnight under clear skies. North winds around 5 miles per hour. Highs level off around 69. Monday, ample sunshine expected. Lows dip down to about 48. Monday night, clear skies. I'm meteorologist Paul Trombley. Currently, it's 46 degrees.

0: This is information from around the world on KILJ.
1: The United States has removed all of its B-1 bombers from an air base in the United Kingdom following security concerns over a suspected terror plot. The Pentagon says about a dozen bombers stationed at RAF Fairford have returned to the U.S., but remain ready for combat missions. The move follows the arrest of six suspects accused of plotting an attack on the base, with UK officials saying there are strong indications Iran was involved. The attorney of the female victim in the sexual assault case at Cornell University is taking aim at the investigation into her alleged rape. Appearing on CNN's State of the Union, Thomas Giafra says her statement to police that she was raped did not appear in a report, adding that he believes there was a cover-up.
2: I'm not a person who believes in cover-ups, but in this case, I feel like there really was a cover-up. And I was surprised. I mean, thank goodness for whoever leaked this to the Times. We wouldn't have known what had happened.
1: Giafra says he believes that more than seven men were involved in the incident. The woman, identified only as Jane Doe, claims she was drugged and raped in 2024 by several members of a fraternity at the Ivy League school. Former FTC Chair Lina Khan is warning against letting artificial intelligence companies self-regulate. Appearing on ABC's This Week, Khan said self-regulation efforts have been proven a failure, adding it would be an enormous mistake to allow it.
3: We've seen just innumerable harms come from the unchecked domination of these big tech companies.
1: This comes after President Trump welcomed the heads of Anthropic, OpenAI, NVIDIA, and others to the White House amid fears growing over the rapid advancement of AI. Trump said the leaders agreed to self-police themselves, and House Speaker Mike Johnson pledged government oversight without overregulation. Verity is tops at the box office. The film starring Anne Hathaway earned over $32 million in its debut weekend. It also ranks as Hathaway's third number one opening of 2026 after The Devil Wears Prada 2 and The Odyssey. Resident Evil remained in second place with $12.5 million in its third weekend at domestic theaters. I'm Tammy Trujillo. A new CDC-led study shows most people with the flu stop isolating when they're still likely contagious. More on that story from Lisa Carton.
4: The study says most people with the flu end their isolation 4 days after symptoms begin when they still are at their most viral. Researchers stress the importance of post-isolation precautions like hand washing, improving indoor air quality, and cleaning high-touch surfaces. CDC guidelines say people can end isolation when their symptoms have been improving for 24 hours without fever-reducing medication. I'm Lisa Carton.
1: Krista Pike's attorney says Tennessee's governor should commute Pike's death sentence to a life sentence after the failed execution. Stephen Farrell made the call on CNN's State of the Union, saying she's endured what he called a torturous attempt at executing her. Farrell added that Pike remains in the hospital on a ventilator and is critically ill. Pike was set to be executed by lethal injection last week, but survived two rounds of the drugs and was hospitalized. Tennessee Governor Bill Lee said Saturday that Prison Commissioner Frank Strada will resign after overseeing the failed execution. Jackie the Big Bear bald eagle got a loving send-off in Big Bear on Saturday. Rich Cassone has the details.
5: Wings Over Big Bear, an event honoring the celebrity bird who died after an illness in August, saw thousands of people gather at Bear Mountain Ski Resort for the ceremony in Jackie's honor. Friends of Big Bear Valley, the organization that ran the live stream of the nest where Jackie raised her chicks with partner Shadow, said Jackie inspired a global movement to preserve her habitat. FOBBV Interim Executive Director Shelley Egan said the turnout brought tears to her eyes. I'm Rich Cassone.
1: Chase Briscoe took home the checkered flag in the South Point 400 at Las Vegas Motor Speedway. The driver of the number 19 car held off Kyle Larson in a frantic finish. Kyle Reddick managed to claim third despite losing control on the final turn, while Austin Cindric and Ryan Blaney rounded out the top five finishers. The chase continues next Sunday when the NASCAR Cup Series heads to Charlotte Motor Speedway. I'm Tammy Trujillo.
6: 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Lows level off around 46. Overnight, under clear skies, northerly winds around 5 miles per hour. Ample sunshine expected again Monday. Daytime highs approaching 69. Clear skies Monday night. Lows dip down to about 48. Dry Tuesday and Wednesday under sunny skies with highs in the mid-70s. I'm meteorologist Paul Trombley. Currently 50.

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Here's your updated forecast brought to you by Quickstar, supporting local weather and communities across the state. Lows dip down to about 46 overnight under clear skies, winds out of the north around 5 miles per hour. Ample sunshine expected again Monday, daytime highs approaching 69. Lows level off around 48 Monday night, clear skies. Sunny skies and dry Tuesday and Wednesday with highs in the mid-70s. I'm meteorologist Paul Trombley. Right now, 50.

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2: Clear skies overnight with a low of 46. Winds out of the north around 5 miles per hour. Highs around 69. Monday, bright sunshine expected. Monday night, lows level off around 48. I'm meteorologist Paul Trombley. Currently 50.

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0: This is information from around the world on KILJ.
1: The United States has removed all of its B-1 bombers from an air base in the United Kingdom following security concerns over a suspected terror plot. The Pentagon says about a dozen bombers stationed at RAF Fairford have returned to the U.S. but remain ready for combat missions. The move follows the arrest of six suspects accused of plotting an attack on the base, with U.K. officials saying there are strong indications Iran was involved. The U.S. has also increased security at other military bases in Britain. The U.S. Coast Guard searching for six people still missing after a medical transport jet went down off the coast of Massachusetts. Rear Admiral Matt Lake says crews located a debris field associated with the missing aircraft in the waters near Nantucket.
2: Our search remains ongoing. Coast Guard crews, along with our partners from the New York National Guard, their air rescue wing, along with Massachusetts authorities, have searched approximately 2,840 square miles over about 53 and a half hours.
1: The Latitude Air ambulance jet was carrying a medical evacuation from Bermuda to Boston Logan International Airport when it disappeared from radar. Former FTC Chair Lina Khan is warning against letting artificial intelligence companies self-regulate. Appearing on ABC's This Week, she said self-regulation efforts have been proven a failure, adding that it would be an enormous mistake to allow it.
3: We've seen just innumerable harms come from the unchecked domination of these big tech companies.
1: This comes after President Trump welcomed the heads of Anthropic, OpenAI, NVIDIA, and others to the White House as fears grow over the rapid advancement of AI. Trump said the leaders agreed to self-police themselves, and House Speaker Mike Johnson pledged government oversight without overregulation. In NFL action, the Panthers outlasted the Lions 32-26 in Charlotte on Sunday Night Football. Week 4 wraps up with an NFC South showdown on Monday Night Football when the Saints and Falcons clash in New Orleans. I'm Tammy Trujillo. The U.S. Supreme Court is set to reconvene today and will hear several high-profile cases in its new term. More from Mark Mayfield.
4: Coming up first, the High Court will hear arguments in a case out of Colorado that centers on whether lawsuits seeking to hold fossil fuel companies responsible for climate change can move forward in state courts. Also to be considered Monday is whether federal courts have the authority to review disputes involving veterans' benefits. During this nine-month term, the justices will also consider whether laws that ban semi-automatic rifles violate the Second Amendment, as well as the legality of voting laws that require proof of citizenship. They'll also decide on how much authority parents have over children who identify as transgender, and whether immigrants must remain in detention while they await deportation. I'm Mark Mayfield.
1: A new study says the chickenpox vaccine may protect against shingles. Anyone who had chickenpox as a child is at risk for developing shingles, a painful blistering rash that usually appears on one side of the body. New data shows a sharp drop in chickenpox cases over the last three decades, thanks to the chickenpox vaccine. Researchers say people aged 34 and younger may be less likely to develop shingles because they are more likely to have been vaccinated against chickenpox. A new poll suggests Democrats are gaining the lead in the upcoming elections to control the Senate. Details from Lisa Carton.
5: Poll results released Saturday by the New York Times and Siena University show Democrats pulling ahead in five Republican states. The poll shows Democratic candidates leading in Texas, Alaska, and Ohio, and neck and neck in Iowa and Kansas. The poll numbers also suggest that a majority of voters in those states think Democrats would do a better job on health care, tariffs, data centers, and the cost of living. I'm Lisa Carton.
1: Astronomers say they've detected the first ever radio signal from a planet outside the solar system. The discovery traces repeated radio bursts that seem to come from the exoplanet Beta Pictoris b, about 63 light years from Earth. I'm Tammy Trujillo.
6: Lows dip down to about 46 overnight under clear skies. North winds around 5 miles per hour. Lots of sunshine outside again. Monday, daytime highs approaching 72. Lows level off around 48. Monday night, clear skies. I'm meteorologist Paul Trombley. Right now, 46.

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Here's your updated forecast brought to you by Quickstar, supporting local weather and communities across the state. Lows dip down to about 46 overnight under clear skies. Winds out of the north around 5 miles per hour. Ample sunshine expected again Monday. Daytime highs approaching 72. Lows dip down to about 48 Monday night. Clear skies. Lots of sunshine and dry Tuesday and Wednesday with highs in the mid-70s. I'm meteorologist Paul Trombley. Right now, it's 46 degrees.

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5: Here's your updated forecast brought to you by Quickstar, supporting local weather and communities across the state. Lows dip down to about 46. Overnight, under clear skies, northerly winds, around 5 miles per hour. Bright sunshine expected again. Monday, high temperatures reach up to 72. Lows level off around 48. Monday night, clear skies. Dry Tuesday and Wednesday, under sunny skies, with highs in the mid-70s. I'm meteorologist Paul Trombley. Currently, it's 46 degrees.

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0: This is information from around the world on KILJ.
1: The U.S. Supreme Court is set to reconvene today and will hear several high-profile cases in its new term. Mark Mayfield reports.
2: Coming up first, the High Court will hear arguments in a case out of Colorado that centers on whether lawsuits seeking to hold fossil fuel companies responsible for climate change can move forward in state courts. Also to be considered Monday is whether federal courts have the authority to review disputes involving veterans' benefits. During this nine-month term, the justices will also consider whether laws that ban semi-automatic rifles violate the Second Amendment, as well as the legality of voting laws that require proof of citizenship. They'll also decide on how much authority parents have over children who identify as transgender and whether immigrants must remain in detention while they await deportation. I'm Mark Mayfield.
1: Cornell University President Michael Kotlikoff is speaking out publicly for the first time since the rape investigation involving a fraternity at the Ivy League school was reopened.
3: What happened to Jane Doe in 2024 is deeply disturbing and will weigh heavily on our community for years to come.
1: He went on to say that his heart aches when he thinks of what she experienced and added, as an administration and as a community, quote, we must do better. Former FTC Chair Lina Khan is warning against letting artificial intelligence companies self-regulate. Appearing on ABC's This Week, Khan said self-regulation efforts have been a proven failure, adding it would be an enormous mistake to allow it. In a recent meeting at the White House, Trump said AI leaders had agreed to police themselves, and House Speaker Mike Johnson pledged government oversight without overregulation. Research shows having some walnuts at dinner time could improve your sleep. A small study found that people who ate 40 grams of walnuts with dinner for 8 weeks slept better and were less drowsy during the day. Walnuts contain melatonin, a hormone that regulates sleep, and tryptophan, a chemical the body uses to create it. According to researchers, adding walnuts to your diet regularly can help improve digestion, lower cholesterol levels, balance your mood, and promote healthy aging. I'm Tammy Trujillo. A new CDC-led study shows most people with the flu stop isolating when they're still likely contagious. More from Lisa Carton.
4: The study says most people with the flu end their isolation 4 days after symptoms begin, when they still are at their most viral. Researchers stress the importance of post-isolation precautions like hand washing, improving indoor air quality, and cleaning high-touch surfaces. CDC guidelines say people can end isolation when their symptoms have been improving for 24 hours without fever-reducing medication. I'm Lisa Carton.
1: Roughly 200 people in Russia are under medical observation due to possible exposure to the plague. The White House told Axios they're monitoring the reports and related quarantines in Russia. Russian officials say a woman who worked at an anti-plague research institute in Irkutsk had died from an unspecified form of the disease. Russia's public health agency said she had originally been diagnosed with pneumonia of unknown causes, and they're now monitoring people who may have been exposed to her. Jackie, the Big Bear bald eagle, got a loving send-off in Big Bear over the weekend. Rich Cassone has details.
5: Wings Over Big Bear, an event honoring the celebrity bird who died after an illness in August, saw thousands of people gather at Bear Mountain Ski Resort for the ceremony in Jackie's honor. Friends of Big Bear Valley, the organization that ran the live stream of the nest where Jackie raised her chicks with partner Shadow, said Jackie inspired a global movement to preserve her habitat. FOBBV interim executive director Shelley Egan said the turnout brought tears to her eyes. I'm Rich Cassone.
1: Chase Briscoe took home the checkered flag at the South Point 400 from Las Vegas Motor Speedway. The driver of the number 19 car held off Kyle Larson in a frantic finish. Tyler Reddick managed to claim third despite losing control on the final turn, while Austin Cindric and Ryan Blaney rounded out the top five finishers. The chase continues next Sunday when the NASCAR Cup Series heads to Charlotte Motor Speedway. I'm Tammy Trujillo.
6: Lows dip down to about 45 overnight under clear skies. Northerly winds around 5 miles per hour. Bright sunshine Monday. Daytime highs approaching 73. Clear skies Monday night 50. I'm meteorologist Paul Frombly. Right now, 45.

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Lows level off around 45 overnight under clear skies. Northerly winds around 5 miles per hour. Bright sunshine expected again Monday. Daytime highs approaching 73. Lows level off around 50. Monday night, clear skies. I'm meteorologist Paul Frombly. Currently, it's 45 degrees.

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3: Here's your KILJ forecast for Southeast Iowa. 45 overnight under clear skies, winds out of the north around 5 miles per hour. High of 73 Monday. Monday night, 50. Daytime highs approaching 77 Tuesday, under clear skies, 76 Wednesday. A peek at the extended shows, 73 Thursday, 73 Friday, and 76 on Saturday. I'm meteorologist Paul Frombly. Right now, it's 45 degrees.

Their brands were still on fire and their hooves were made of steel. Their horns were black and shiny and their hot breath he could feel. A bolt of fear went through him as they thundered through the sky, for he saw the riders coming hard and he heard them.

Their faces gaunt, their eyes were blurred, and shirts all soaked with sweat. They're riding hard to catch that herd, but they ain't caught 'em yet. 'Cause they've got to ride forever on that range up in the sky, on horses snorting fire.

Rope done by him, he heard one call his name. If you want to save your soul from hell, a riding on a reins, then cowboy, change your ways today, or with us you will ride, a trying to catch the devil's herd.

0: This is information from around the world on KILJ.
1: Senator John Kennedy says he is considering running for president in 2028. The Louisiana Republican made the comment on NBC's Meet the Press, but said his plans right now are to run for re-election.
2: My plans right now are to run for re-election. But as I've said before, if I don't think I can be effective in the Senate anymore, I would consider it.
1: When asked about the possibility of running against Vice President J.D. Vance, Kennedy said he wouldn't talk about another potential candidate, saying he's just not there yet. He added that he thinks it'll be good for both parties to have a full field. The U.S. Supreme Court is set to reconvene today and will hear several high-profile cases in its new term. Coming up first, the High Court will hear arguments in the case out of Colorado that centers on whether lawsuits seeking to hold fossil fuel companies responsible for climate change can move forward in state courts. Also to be considered Monday is whether federal courts have the authority to review disputes involving veterans' benefits. A new poll suggests Democrats are gaining the lead in the upcoming elections to control the Senate. Details from Lisa Carton.
3: Poll results released Saturday by the New York Times and Siena University show Democrats pulling ahead in five Republican states. The poll shows Democratic candidates leading in Texas, Alaska, and Ohio, and neck and neck in Iowa and Kansas. The poll numbers also suggest that a majority of voters in those states think Democrats would do a better job on health care, tariffs, data centers, and the cost of living. I'm Lisa Carton.
1: The Coast Guard has suspended the search for six people missing after a medical plane vanished in the waters off New England. The Boston-bound plane disappeared Saturday morning while flying from Bermuda, and crews later found debris about 20 miles off Nantucket. And the attorney for Texas death row inmate Krista Pike says Governor Bill Lee should commute her sentence to life in prison after last week's failed execution. Stephen Farrell made that call on CNN's State of the Union, saying she has endured what he called a torturous attempt at executing her. Farrell added that Pike remains in the hospital on a ventilator and is critically ill. I'm Mark Mayfield.
4: A new CDC-led study shows most people with the flu stop isolating when they're still likely contagious. More from Lisa Carton.
3: The study says most people with the flu end their isolation 4 days after symptoms begin when they still are at their most viral. Researchers stress the importance of post-isolation precautions like hand washing, improving indoor air quality, and cleaning high-touch surfaces. CDC guidelines say people can end isolation when their symptoms have been improving for 24 hours without fever-reducing medication. I'm Lisa Carton.
4: Roughly 200 people in Russia are under medical observation due to possible exposure to the plague. The White House told Axios they're monitoring the reports and related quarantines in Russia. Russian officials say a woman who worked at an anti-plague research institute in Irkutsk had died from an unspecified form of the disease. Russia's public health agency said she had originally been diagnosed with pneumonia of unknown causes, and they're now monitoring people who may have been exposed to her. Jackie, the Big Bear bald eagle, got a loving send-off in Big Bear over the weekend. Rich Cassone has details.
5: Wings Over Big Bear, an event honoring the celebrity bird who died after an illness in August, saw thousands of people gather at Bear Mountain Ski Resort for the ceremony in Jackie's honor. Friends of Big Bear Valley, the organization that ran the live stream of the nest where Jackie raised her chicks with partner Shadow, said Jackie inspired a global movement to preserve her habitat. FOBBV Interim Executive Director Shelley Egan said the turnout brought tears to her eyes. I'm Rich Cassone.
4: Chase Briscoe took home the checkered flag at the South Point 400 from Las Vegas Motor Speedway. The driver of the number 19 car held off Kyle Larson in a frantic finish. Tyler Reddick managed to claim third despite losing control on the final turn, while Austin Cindric and Ryan Blaney rounded out the top five finishers. The chase continues next Sunday when the NASCAR Cup Series heads to Charlotte Motor Speedway. I'm Tammy Trujillo.
6: Here's your KILJ forecast for Southeast Iowa. Lows dip down to about 45 overnight under clear skies, northerly winds around 5 miles per hour. Lots of sunshine outside again Monday. Daytime highs approaching 73. Lows around 50 Monday night. Clear skies. Upper 70s Tuesday, mid 70s Wednesday. Taking a look at the extended forecast, 73 Thursday, 73 Friday, and 76 on Saturday. I'm meteorologist Paul Trombley. Right now, 43.

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Lows dip down to about 45 overnight under clear skies. Northerly winds around 5 miles per hour. Bright sunshine Monday. Daytime highs approaching 73. Clear skies Monday night, 50. I'm meteorologist Paul Trombley. Currently 43.

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2: Lows level off around 45 overnight. Under clear skies, northerly winds around 5 miles per hour. Bright sunshine expected again. Monday, daytime highs approaching 73. Lows level off around 50. Monday night, clear skies. I'm meteorologist Paul Trombley. Currently 43.

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1: With the midterm elections just 1 month away, President Trump is visiting Nebraska today. He'll appear alongside Republican Senator Pete Ricketts at a rally in Grand Island as Ricketts campaigns for re-election. The United States has removed all of its B-1 bombers from an airbase in the United Kingdom due to terrorism concerns. The Pentagon says about a dozen bombers stationed at RAF Fairford have returned to the U.S. but remain ready for combat missions. The move follows the arrest of six suspects accused of plotting an attack on the base, with U.K. officials saying there are strong indications Iran was involved. Officials believe the Fly Dubai co-pilot accused of stabbing his captain and trying to seize control of an Israel-bound plane acted alone. Mark Mayfield has more.
2: NBC News reports U.S. officials briefed on the investigation and a former Israeli security official say the accused was a lone actor. The U.S. officials stressed that the investigation into Wednesday's mid-air attack is still in its early stages. Emirati authorities who are leading the investigation said on Saturday that the co-pilot attacked the captain with a crash axe in an attempted terrorist attack. Authorities have not officially released the suspect's identity, but multiple news outlets have named him as an Omani citizen.
1: The U.S. Supreme Court reconvenes today and will hear several high-profile cases. One involves a case out of Colorado that centers on whether lawsuits seeking to hold fossil fuel companies responsible for climate change can move forward in state courts. Roughly 200 people in Russia are under medical observation due to possible exposure to plague. Russian officials say a woman who was an employee at an anti-plague research institute has died from an unspecified form of the disease. The Carolina Panthers held on to beat the Detroit Lions 32-26 from Charlotte on Sunday Night Football. Panthers coach Dave Canellis says the crowd was a factor.
3: It was amazing. Prime time. The energy was exactly right. There was some trouble for the Lions at the line of scrimmage. You know, a couple of false starts and things like that that showed up for us. That's the impact that our fans can bring to us.
1: The Saints and Falcons clash on Monday Night Football. I'm Jennifer Kuiper. Tensions were high after protesters clashed at the 4th annual Palestine Fest in southwest suburban Chicago. Bridgeview Mayor Steve Landeck spoke before crowds became aggressive after a group led by far-right activist Jake Lang called for death to Palestine during yesterday's festival.
4: We condemn any hateful message and any mischaracterization of our strong, vibrant, and united community. We will not tolerate violence or other behavior that threatens the safety of our community.
1: Landeck says the protest ended with no arrests, but multiple people suffered minor injuries, including two police officers. Former FTC chair Linda Kahn is warning against letting artificial intelligence companies self-regulate. Appearing on ABC's This Week, Kahn said self-regulation efforts have been a proven failure, adding that it would be an enormous mistake to allow it.
5: We've seen just innumerable harms come from the unchecked domination of these big tech companies.
1: This comes after President Trump welcomed the heads of Anthropic, OpenAI, NVIDIA, and others to the White House amid fears growing over the rapid advancement of AI. Trump says the leaders agreed to self-police themselves, and House Speaker Mike Johnson pledged government oversight without overregulation. A new CDC-led study shows most people with flu stop isolating when they are still likely contagious. More from Lisa Carton.
6: The study says most people with the flu end their isolation 4 days after symptoms begin when they still are at their most viral. Researchers stress the importance of post-isolation precautions like hand washing, improving indoor air quality, and cleaning high-touch surfaces. CDC guidelines say people can end isolation when their symptoms have been improving for 24 hours without fever-reducing medication.
1: Verity is tops at the box office. The film starring Anne Hathaway earned over $32 million in its weekend debut. Resident Evil remained in second place with $12.5 million in its third weekend at the domestic theaters. Heart of the Beast finished third. I'm Jennifer Kuiper.
7: Here's your KILJ forecast for Southeast Iowa. Bright sunshine expected today with a high of 73. Southwest winds around 5 miles per hour. 50 tonight. 77 tomorrow. Clear skies. Mainly sunny skies and dry Wednesday and Thursday. Mid-70s. Wednesday, low 70s by Thursday. Looking at the long range, 73. Friday, 76. Saturday and 77 on Sunday. I'm meteorologist Paul Trombley. Currently, it's 43 degrees.

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Here's your KILJ forecast for Southeast Iowa. Highs around 73 today. Under sunny skies, southwest winds around 5 miles per hour. Clear skies tonight, lows around 50. Ample sunshine expected tomorrow. Highs level off around 77. Mainly sunny skies and dry. Wednesday and Thursday, mid-70s. Wednesday, low 70s by Thursday. Looking further out, 73 Friday, 76 Saturday, and 77 on Sunday. I'm meteorologist Paul Trombley. Right now, 43.

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2: Daytime highs approaching 73 today. Under sunny skies, winds out of the southwest around 5 miles per hour. Lows level off around 50 tonight. Daytime highs approaching 77 tomorrow. Ample sunshine expected. I'm meteorologist Paul Trombley. Right now, it's 43 degrees.

Ladies and gentlemen listening across Southeast Iowa and this great nation, we invite you to pause and reflect as KILJ proudly brings you our national anthem, the Star-Spangled Banner.

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2: Cornell University President Michael Kotlikoff breaks his silence for the first time since the reopening of a rape investigation involving a fraternity at the Ivy League school. He says in a video statement that what happened to Jane Doe will weigh heavily on the university for years to come.
3: My heart aches when I think of what she experienced. And where we can do better, we will.
2: A woman claimed she was drugged and raped in 2024 by several members of a fraternity at Cornell. Latitude Air Ambulance says all six people unaccounted for are presumed to have died after vanishing off the coast of New England on Saturday. The search has been suspended. The plane was traveling from Bermuda to Boston when it disappeared and debris was found about 20 miles off Nantucket. President Trump heads to Grand Island, Nebraska to support Republican Senator Pete Ricketts in his reelection bid less than a month before the midterm elections. Roughly 200 people in Russia are under medical observation due to possible exposure to plague, Mark Mayfield reports.
4: The White House told Axios they are monitoring the reports and related quarantines in Russia. Russian officials say a woman who is an employee at an anti-plague research institute in Irkutsk has died from an unspecified form of the disease. Russia's public health agency says she originally was diagnosed with pneumonia of unknown causes, and they're monitoring people who may have been exposed to her.
2: A mass shooting during a homecoming celebration in central Georgia is under investigation. Two men were killed and 35 other people were injured after gunfire broke out at a neighborhood block party in Vienna early Sunday morning. In Los Angeles, a Koreatown man is expected to plead guilty today to charges alleging he threw Molotov cocktails at security officers inside the federal building in downtown Los Angeles's Civic Center. Jose Francisco Jovel indicated his attack was motivated by anti-illegal immigration enforcement sentiment. The opening bell rings later this morning after stocks closed higher to wrap up last week. I'm Jennifer Kuiper. A house fire in Riverdale, Utah has claimed the life of another child.
5: Four of the five people killed were kids. The fifth person was the father. The flames broke out in the house early on Thursday morning. The mother and two other children managed to survive, with one child remaining in the hospital. Neighbors say they did hear an explosion before they saw the flames. The names of the victims are not being released by request to the family. I'm Nia Bender.
2: In the greater Los Angeles area, power providers will be monitoring the electrical grid today as a prolonged heat wave drives up demand, with customers being urged to conserve energy to help reduce the strain on the system. The agency that manages the state's power grid has issued a restricted maintenance operations notice from 10 a.m. to 10 p.m. local time today and tomorrow. The publisher that owns Bill Withers' catalog is suing breakout artist Olivia Dean's publisher and her record label over her song I've Seen It. The publisher claims it sounds just like Withers' classic hit, Just the Two of Us. The publisher claims a musicologist found substantial similarities and copying of a distinctively protectable melody. Withers died in 2020 at the age of 81. Dolly Parton's nephew is asking for more time to find a lawyer as he fights a temporary restraining order sought by her estate. Brian Seaver, who is representing himself, wants to delay an October 9th hearing by about 10 days so he can retain an attorney. Parton's estate alleges Seaver made threats of violence and threatened to damage the country music star's legacy and business interests. A judge granted the temporary restraining order, citing the alleged threats, demands for payments, and claims that Seaver had access to weapons. Seaver denies the allegations. During this Breast Cancer Awareness Month, the American Cancer Society says it conducted a survey of 33,000 U.S. women and found risk factor awareness is high, but many women are not taking action to lower the risk of breast cancer. The organization says most women are aware drinking alcohol raises risk, but 69% drink. I'm Jennifer Kuiper.
6: Price Outlook. Hello, everyone. I'm Mark Dorenkamp with Agribusiness News on Brownfield. For corn that delivers the highest yield potential, strongest pest protection, and most flexible weed management, trust the leader in genetic technology, Pioneer Brand Corn. An ag economist sees several factors driving corn and soybean prices over the next few months. Dr. Megan Roberts with Compeer Financial says recent price fluctuations make it difficult to predict how the market will move.
7: So certainly yields and production. We are, as a nation, according to the last USDA Crops Progress Report, right on track for corn and soybean harvest. However, in the upper Midwest, it feels like we're a little bit slower.
6: She tells Brownfield exports, South American production, and energy policy are also in the mix.
7: And oil, which on the input side is certainly impacting some of our cost break-even projections, it also has a relationship with our corn and soybean markets. And so a lot of things could move these price expectations.
6: The CEO of the United Soybean Board says she's encouraged by the latest soybean crush data. USDA says the August soybean crush was the largest for the month on record, and USB's Courtney Knupp tells Brownfield.
8: That means that our entire supply chain is working. It has responded to market signals, market opportunities, and soy is being, is in high demand.
6: She says USB's focus is on developing new markets and demand for the additional soybean meal and oil generated by increased crush capacity.
8: We work closely with the oilseed processors. That's a strategic partnership. We work with each of our states where those crushing facilities are, and we work with ultimately the end users, whether it's a livestock producer in the Midwest, so whether it's a livestock producer in Asia.
6: Iowa State University Extension forage specialist Shelby Gruss is concerned about how silage will be impacted by a wet fall in parts of the Corn Belt.
9: This may seem backwards, but the longer we wait, by the time we're able to harvest, most likely it's going to be drier coming out of the field because that plant is still maturing.
6: And 16 states have filed a lawsuit against Corteva's seed and genetic spinoff company, Vylor. Filed in a Marion County, Indiana state court, the lawsuit claims Corteva illegally transferred billions of dollars to Vylor while leaving behind potential PFAS-related liabilities tied to former parent company, DuPont. A press release from the Indiana Attorney General's office says the move could make it harder for states to receive damages linked to PFAS contamination. In a statement to Brownfield, Corteva says this lawsuit is entirely without merit and based on faulty claims, many of which have already been rejected in district court. We are confident in our position and look forward to defending ourselves in court. For more on these stories and other news, go to brownfieldagnews.com. I'm Mark Dorenkamp with Brownfield Ag News.
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0: The Coyote K9 UTV helps you own the land you own. 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Owning land sounds like this.
1: Well, time to die. 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
0: But owning is more... 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The rugged Coyote K9 UTV. 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We dig dirt.
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2: 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Partway through harvest, it looks like Iowa will have another big corn crop, while Indiana and Michigan crops will likely be down a bit from last year. Josh Strine is a grad student at Purdue University's Center for Commercial Agriculture.
4: As harvest gets underway across the eastern Corn Belt, basis has broadly weakened, with declines as large as a quarter per bushel for corn and more than 40 cents for soybeans since the start of September.
2: Strine says futures prices for corn and soybeans are higher than last year for the moment, but most farmers also had higher production costs this year. Strine predicts price movement as harvest progresses.
4: Corn basis typically bottoms in mid-October, around the time harvest is half done. With harvest still early, the corn basis low may still be ahead. For soybeans, historical trends suggest many districts may already have hit their seasonal low and could begin to recover into October. However, a delayed soybean harvest may keep basis levels suppressed.
2: Soybean growers may be the real winners if Strine's predictions are right.
4: Demand appears to be supporting the soybean basis. Soybean processors in Ohio and Iowa are posting their strongest basis on record for this time of year, with bids above November futures in both states.
2: That's Farm to Fork. I'm Darrell Anderson.
5: This is Radio Iowa. A 21-year-old is charged with killing his grandfather in the northeast Iowa home they shared. Deputies were called to the house in rural Blackhawk County Saturday and found the body of 75-year-old Gail Anthony Mervin. His grandson, Eric Paul O'Connell, was reportedly hiding in another room. Two people died in a boating accident on the Mississippi River over the weekend.
6: First responders were called to the Massey Marina in Dubuque at about 3 p.m. Saturday. According to the Iowa Department of Natural Resources, a boat struck a floating object in the river and three people were thrown overboard. A boat nearby rescued one person. The DNR says the two other occupants of the boat were recovered by first responders and pronounced dead at the scene. Radio Iowa, I'm O.K. Henderson.
5: Two weekend fires heavily damaged buildings at the ag processing facility in Sheldon. The fires were in bag houses where dust collectors remove particulate matter using fabric filter bags. No one's reported hurt. 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
9: From your Southeast Iowa Information Center, I'm Allison Jacobs. A Southeast Iowa man was killed in a two-vehicle collision Thursday afternoon in Keokuk County. The crash happened at approximately 2:45 in the afternoon near Ollie. The Iowa State Patrol says Stephen J. Greiner, age 65 of Packwood, was driving a pickup north on 270th Avenue and slowing to turn right onto 335th Street. A northbound cargo van driven by Philip J. Blackhurst, age 83 of Sigourney, struck the rear of the pickup. Both vehicles entered the southbound ditch. Blackhurst died following the collision. The State Patrol's report indicates he was not wearing a seatbelt. The report does not say whether wearing a seatbelt would have changed the outcome of this crash. However, the tragedy serves as a reminder that seatbelts significantly reduce the risk of serious injury or death. Every driver and passenger should buckle up on every trip, no matter how short. Winfield residents will see higher garbage collection rates beginning this month. The Winfield City Council approved the increase after renewing the city's contract with sanitary disposal at a higher cost. The monthly charge for one household garbage cart will increase from $17 to $21. An additional cart will cost $15 per month, up from $12. Mayor Willie Bender said the city adjusted its rates to cover the increased cost of collection. The new rates also include quarterly fees charged by Wamego Waste, Des Moines County Solid Waste, and Louisa Regional Solid Waste. The changes will take effect with bills issued October 31st. A street improvement project is moving forward in Columbus Junction. The City Council unanimously accepted a $99,081.55 bid from Norris Asphalt to resurface the Maple Street between 2nd and Main Streets. The city received one other bid for the project from LL Pelling, submitted a proposal totaling $121,469.25. The work will include milling the roadway and installing a new hot mix asphalt surface. Construction is expected to begin as weather permits, with completion targeted for November 20th. The Fort Madison Area Chamber of Commerce is preparing for a leadership change. Executive Director Savannah Collier is stepping down after 9 years with the organization. Collier, who joined the chamber in 2017, has accepted a position with Access Energy Cooperative. Chamber Board Chair Darcy Ohlmeyer credited Collier with strengthening the organization and advocating for Fort Madison businesses. The chamber currently represents approximately 180 businesses and organizations. Membership coordinator Lexi Rue will remain with the chamber in an expanded role focused on member relations and programming. Fire Prevention Week is underway, and the Burlington Fire Department is reminding residents to safely charge their electronic devices. This year's theme is Charge into Fire Safety. Safe charging is a superpower. Lithium-ion batteries power cell phones, tablets, e-bikes, scooters, power tools, and many other rechargeable products. The Burlington Fire Department says damaged batteries and improper charging can create serious fire hazards. Residents should use the charger designed for each device and follow the manufacturer's instructions. Rechargeable products should be certified by a qualified testing laboratory. Never charge a battery that is damaged or swollen. Devices should not be charged under pillows, on beds, or anywhere heat can build up. Stop using a battery immediately if it overheats, develops an unusual odor, begins swelling, or shows other signs of damage. If you need to dispose of rechargeable lithium-ion batteries, the area recyclers can accept these at their manned location in Mount Pleasant on Wednesdays at 1000 West Washington Street and the main facility in Burlington. Fire Prevention Week continues through Saturday, October 10th. And now for a look at our notices of death in the area. Michael Calvin Griffin, age 80 of Fairfield, passed away September 16th. A graveside service will be at 10:30 this morning at the Evergreen Cemetery in Fairfield. Online condolences may be left at beanerfh.com in memory of Mike Griffin. Wade M. Benge, age 92 of Mount Pleasant, passed away Sunday, October 4th. A memorial service will be held at 1 p.m. Wednesday at the Olson Yoder Funeral Home. A private family burial will be in the Forest Home Cemetery. There will be no visitation. Online condolences may be directed to OlsenYoderFH.com in memory of Wade Benj. Delina Ann Vaughn, age 79, of Mount Pleasant, passed away Friday, October 2nd. Cremation rites have been entrusted to the Kimsey Funeral Home of Mount Pleasant. Visitation will begin at 9 a.m. on Thursday at the funeral home. The family will be present to receive friends from 12:30 until 1:30 on Thursday. A memorial funeral service will be held at 1:30 on Thursday at the funeral home. Burial will be in the Forest Home Cemetery in Mount Pleasant. Online condolences may be directed to KimseyFH.com in memory of Delina Vaughn. Graveside services for Charles Daniel and Dixie Ray Dyer of Streamwood, Illinois, will be held at 11 a.m. on Saturday at Richland Friends Cemetery in Richland. Online condolences may be made to the Dyer family by viewing their obituary at BeanerFH.com. These are the arrangements for Charles Daniel and Dixie Ray Dyer of Streamwood. Mary Ann Arbudge, age 77 of Fort Madison, passed away October 1st. Her body has been entrusted to the crematory of the Schmitz Funeral Home of West Point for cremation. A celebration of life will be held at a later date. Online condolences may be made to the family at schmitzfuneralhomes.com in memory of Mary Ann Arbudge. That's a look at our Southeast Iowa information. For full stories, head to KILJ.com. I'm Allison Jacobs. 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
15: It's October 5th. I'm Slayton Swords, and it's time for the Sports Night with High School Volleyball. New London held a tournament over the weekend, and Burlington Notre Dame walked out with the championship after redeeming an earlier loss to English Valleys with a sweep in the first place match. The Nikes took down Winfield Mountain Union in three sets and swept Lone Tree and Louisa Muscatina on their way to the championship match. Columbus finished 1-2 at the tournament with a straight set victory over New London and two tiebreaker set losses to Louisa Muscatina, 13-15, and Hillcrest Academy, 15-9. Kate Todemeyer tapped 27 kills for the Wildcats. Danville will host New London for their senior night tomorrow, October 6th at 7:30 p.m. Columbus will get a rematch against the Wise Muscatine at home at 7 p.m. tomorrow. Winfield Mountain Union will take on Hillcrest Academy at home on Thursday, October 8th at 7 p.m. The first round of the Southeast Conference Tournament will begin at 5 p.m. at Fairfield tonight. Wapello will hit the road to play Highland tomorrow at 7 p.m. Number 5 Holy Trinity Catholic will celebrate senior night tomorrow against West Burlington at 7 p.m. Waco will face off against Pekin tomorrow at 7 p.m. at home. And Minneapolis will try the West Burlington on Thursday at 7 p.m. Moving on to high school cross country, Notre Dame, West Burlington, and Columbus compete in the Steve Johnson Invitational with one of our local, runners finding a spot in the top 60. For the boys' race, Columbus and Notre Dame, West Burlington finished in 26th and 27th place, respectively, separated by 2 points. Matthew Olson led the Nikes with an 88th place time of 17 minutes in 3 seconds, while Kevin Villa of Columbus took 123rd place with a mark of 17 minutes and 28 seconds. On the girls' side, Hannah Ritter of Notre Dame West Burlington led the charge for our local teams with a time of 19 minutes and 57 seconds, which was good enough for 53rd place. Caitlin Kipp managed a top 75 finish for the Nikes. Gabriella Duran of Columbus nabbed 172nd place. Columbus, Danville, New London, Van Buren County, Waco, and Winfield Mountain Union will participate in the Mike J. Invitational tonight at 4:30 p.m., and Hillcrest Academy will host their Invitational tonight, with Fairfield, Wampanoag, and Washington making the trip. For high school girls tennis, Fairfield concluded their perfect run through the Class 1A Region 8 team tournament with a 5-0 victory over Assumption. Natalie Steele, Saria Yaminer, Marin Duncan, Faven Gerber-Merriam, and Kinsley Duncan each shut out their opponent, while Rhea Ross won her tiebreaker set 10-4. The Trojans will square off against Boone and Pella on October 12th at 9 a.m. for the state tournament. And the individual state tennis brackets have been released, and here's the matchups for Fairfield in Class 1A. Natalie Steele will face off against

0: Moving on to high school football, Mariposa will stay at home for a matchup against Keokuk on Friday, October 9th at 7 p.m. KILJ 105.5 FM, KILJ.com. We'll be on the call at the pregame show at 6:45 p.m. At 6:45 p.m. Fairfield will tangle with Fort Madison at home at 7:30 p.m. on Friday. Winfield Mountain Union will compete against Murray on Friday at 7 p.m. at home. Columbus will host Highland on Friday at 7 p.m. Van Buren County will hit the road to play Wamplow on Friday at 7 p.m. Minneapolis will attempt to upset number 8 Mid Prairie on Friday at 7:30 p.m. at home. Central Lee will welcome Wilton to town on Friday at 7 p.m. West Burlington Notre Dame will score off against West Liberty on Friday at 7 p.m. at home. Danville will clash with Pekin on Friday at 7 p.m. on the road. And Waco will travel to Springville on Friday at 7 p.m. Over at Southeastern Community College, the men's and women's soccer teams faced off against Iowa Lakes Community College over the weekend, and the men's team finished in a 2-2 tie, while the women's team fell 6-0. Louis Franks and Thomas Collette each netted a goal. The men's team will host Indian Hills Community College on Wednesday, October 7th at 3:30 p.m., and the volleyball team will take on Des Moines Area Community College on Wednesday at 6 p.m. at home. And for college football, number 20 Iowa lost their first game of the season, number 5 Ohio State this past weekend, 31-14. Braden Jackson had the lone touchdown of the game for the Hawkeyes. Iowa will travel to Washington on Friday, October 9th at 8 p.m. KILJ 105.5 FM will join the broadcast after the Mount Pleasant football game. And Iowa State won a barn burner over the weekend, taking out West Virginia 45-42. Aiden Flora did it all, rushing for 212 yards and 3 touchdowns, while also completing 2 passes for another 2 touchdowns in the winning effort. The Cyclones will score off against number 8 BYU on Friday at 9:15 p.m. KILJ 98.5 FM and AM 1130 will have the call. And it's now time for this day in sports history. 1921, writer Grantland Rice does the announcing as the New York Giants and New York Yankees Baseball World Series is broadcast for the first time over radio. He's not at the game, but in the studio reading updates received by telegraph. In 1932, with new ownership, the Detroit Falcons officially changed their name to the Detroit Red Wings, and the wing wheel is introduced. And in 2003, Kansas City wide receiver Dante Hall scores on a game-winning 93-yard punt return and achieves 24-23 victory versus the Denver Broncos at Arrowhead Stadium. He returns for a score in an NFL record 4th straight game. It's October 5th. I'm Slayton Swords, and that was the sports.
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4: I'm Todd Kim. The Iowa Hawkeyes have dropped to 20th in the latest AP Top 25 as they get ready for Friday night's game at Washington. Early mistakes were costly as the Hawkeyes suffered their first loss of the season, 31-14 to Ohio State. A struggling offense left the Hawkeyes no chance to keep pace with the Buckeyes.
5: I've been with this team since mid-January.

0: You know, so that's almost 9 months, 9 weeks now in season, four of camp and then five in season. And we're still a work in progress. We knew that coming in. I don't think anybody would have predicted us before. No, probably not. Maybe they would have. And the reality is, just like in July or June, you know, we'll know more in a couple of weeks here when things really get going. One thing I do know is in this conference, every game's tough.
1: That's Iowa coach Kirk Ferentz, Washington 3-2 after a 25-21 loss at USC. Iowa State takes a 3-2 overall record into Friday night's Big 12 game at 8th-ranked BYU. The Cyclones are coming off their first conference win, 45-42 over West Virginia. Aiden Flora had a monster game. He rushed for 212 yards and three touchdowns and also had a pair of touchdown passes. Cody Jackson had 160 yards in receiving and a touchdown for the Cyclones.
2: Proud Aiden Flora. Man, what a performance. And that starts with the guys up front and people on the perimeter blocking and a team effort, as well as Cody Jackson. Both of their best games thus far, by far.
1: That's ISU coach Jimmy Rogers. Texas remains top-ranked in the latest AP survey. At number two, it's Georgia, rounding out the top five. Notre Dame, Miami, and Ohio State. At number six, it's Alabama. Indiana, seventh, followed by BYU at number eight. Ole Miss and LSU complete the top 10. 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
4: We're used to mascots in costumes prowling the sidelines at college football games. But at the University of Iowa, live animals used to be the mascot. In 1948, the first hawk mascot appeared. It was in cartoon form, drawn by Iowa journalism instructor Dick Spencer. A Name the Mascot contest was held, and a Belle Plaine alum named John Franklin won for his suggestion of Hercules the Hawk, which quickly became shortened to the now familiar Herky. But it took nearly a decade before Herky came to life. On Friday, October 5th, 1956, the first pep rally of the college football season was held in Iowa City. There, a hawk made his appearance, the third live species to be an Iowa mascot, but the first that actually matched the team's nickname. 3 years later, a member of an Iowa fraternity created a costume inspired by Dick Spencer's Herky cartoon, and the now famous tradition of a person as mascot began. But the first live Herky was an actual hawk who made his first appearance when Hawkeye fans gathered for the pep rally held in Iowa City on this date in 1956. And that's Iowa Almanac for October 5th. Until tomorrow, I'm Jeff Stein.
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1: On President Trump's itinerary today is a trip to Grand Island, Nebraska, to show support for Republican Senator Pete Ricketts in his reelection bid. The president did the same thing in Ohio over the weekend for incumbent Republican Senator John Husted, who's in a tight race against former Senator Sherrod Brown. Trump says if Democrats gain power in November, the country will see the worst inflation in U.S. history.
2: We did not come all this way and defeat all of those dangers only to watch our country be taken over by sick people.
1: Cornell University President Michael Kotlikoff posts his first video statement on the reopened rape investigation involving a fraternity at the Ivy League school.
3: What happened to Jane Doe in 2024 is deeply disturbing and will weigh heavily on our community for years to come.
1: The attorney representing the accuser in the alleged Cornell fraternity gang rape says his client is facing threats amid growing pressure to drop her lawsuit.
4: Thomas Jufra tells CNN's State of the Union that people are trying to figure out his client's identity and have targeted three women who were falsely identified to be her. The allegations have led to severe scrutiny surrounding how Cornell and local law enforcement handled the initial investigation.
5: You had a complaining witness, you had evidence of a crime, and they didn't follow up on it.
4: The woman, identified as Jane Doe in legal documents, filed a lawsuit last month against seven Chi Phi members for the alleged sexual assault that happened back in 2024. I'm Natalie Migliori.
1: The Coast Guard is suspending its search for six people aboard a medical plane that vanished off the coast of New England near Nantucket. Debris from the Boston-bound plane was found after it disappeared Saturday morning while flying from Bermuda, and Latitude Air Ambulance says all six people unaccounted for are presumed to have died. Former American Idol contestant Caleb Flynn, who has been convicted of murdering his wife in their Ohio home earlier this year, is scheduled to be sentenced today. I'm Jennifer Kuiper. Senator John Kennedy says he's considering running for president in 2028. Mark Mayfield has more.
6: The Louisiana Republican made the comment on NBC's Meet the Press, but said his plans right now are to run for re-election.
7: But as I've said before, if I don't think I can be effective in the Senate anymore, I would consider it.
6: When asked about the possibility of running against Vice President J.D. Vance, Kennedy said he wouldn't talk about another potential candidate, saying he's just not there yet. He added that he thinks it'll be good for both parties to have a full field. I'm Mark Mayfield.
1: Senator Bernie Sanders of Vermont will headline a rally at the Novo in downtown Los Angeles tonight in support of Proposition 40. That's the November ballot measure that would impose a one-time tax on California billionaires. Whether it's games or sports, mental health experts are seeing an increase in the number of people struggling with financial stress and depression tied to online gambling platforms. Liz Ward with Penn State Health Advancement thinks easier access to gambling than ever before has resulted in more people dealing with mental health problems tied to gambling. A study a few months ago by Epic Research shows the number of those being diagnosed with a gambling disorder rose more than 60% since 2018, with the biggest increase among young men. Chase Briscoe took home the checkered flag in the South Point 400 from Las Vegas Motor Speedway. Tammy Trujillo has details.
8: The driver of the number 19 car held off Kyle Larson in a frantic finish. Tyler Reddick managed to claim third despite losing control on the final turn, while Austin Cindric and Ryan Blaney rounded out the top five finishers. The chase continues next Sunday when the NASCAR Cup Series heads to Charlotte Motor Speedway.
1: Research shows having some walnuts at dinner time could improve your sleep. A small study found that people who ate 40 grams of walnuts with dinner for 8 weeks slept better and were less drowsy during the day. Walnuts contain melatonin, a hormone that regulates sleep, and tryptophan, a chemical the body uses to create melatonin. I'm Jennifer Kuiper.

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2: Good morning.
1: You know, I had somebody come up to me on Friday, and they said, "You guys are my alarm clock. I listen to you every single weekday morning."
2: What a terrible alarm clock.
1: I said, "I'm so sorry." She's like, "I'm so glad your co-host hasn't done the good for a while." So how fitting it is that you chose to do that today.
2: You know.
1: So on your behalf, I apologize, everyone.
2: You know what? I was giving you a lot of grief this morning. I suppose it was my turn to get some grief.
1: No, you got a new truck. That thing's snazzy.
2: It's a new old truck. It's a new old.
1: Hey, it's red, though. It's my favorite color.
2: Yeah.
1: We match now. Did you realize that?
2: Unfortunately, I suppose.
1: We look like a gang now, like a squad.
2: Oh, boy.
1: Watch out.
2: The KILJ gang is rolling in the town on a van that turns off by itself and a truck that takes us a little too long to get into acceleration mode. But, hey.
1: We'll get there. We don't know when, but...
2: You better look out. These things are tanks.
1: Well, good morning. Welcome to Monday. I hope you had a wonderful weekend. The Panthers came away with another win. Yeah. I'm excited.
2: Yep, 45-10 over Fort Madison. Really ran away with things in the second half. Rather impressive showing by both the offense and the defense. Held Moses Thatcher to... I think he eventually got to 100 yards, but... that was when we put in our second team guys. He got a big, 30-plus yard run. And other than that first defense, the starters, they held him, 50 yards for the majority of the game. And that guy was averaging nearly 200 yards rushing per game.
1: Wow.
2: And so, you know, excellent showing by the defense. Excellent job by Grayson Walker. He threw 5 touchdowns in the game, and he looked... pretty unstoppable in the pocket, so it was a good win. We'll take on Keokuk this week. The Chiefs are 1-5, however, they have a bit of an explosive passing attack. So, if you remember last year, you know, Keokuk gave us some fits and nearly came away with a win against us at their home field, but 35-34 Mount Pleasant came away with the win that year. So, Lathan Novak Watson. Back-to-back interceptions, including a pick 6, the go-ahead touchdown, the game-winning touchdown. So if we're going by last year, it could be another dogfight. If not, we'll take a home matchup, nevertheless, against Keokuk on Friday at 7 p.m., different than most other weeks. Most other weeks are 7:30. Well, I guess this year has been the only year that I've had games actively change. Like the day before or day of.
1: It's been a really wet season.
2: Yeah, so it's been trying to get the field as adequately prepared or making sure that the field stays as put together as you possibly can when it's this mucky out. So far all the field crews have done an excellent job. Bob Evans Field always looks immaculate. So, you know... they do an excellent job of it, but it's been a little different this year in terms of making sure that games get played in a safe and organized manner as they possibly can when it's raining 2 inches the 2 days before.
1: Well, I think this is the perfect time. Tell me, what's the weather going to look like leading up to Friday's game?
2: This week is going to be very similar. Just about every day looks the same. So today, it's a high of 73, a low of 50. 43 degrees right now. It's a bit chilly this morning. At least I thought so when I stepped outside.
1: Yeah, 43 is chilly.
2: Sunshine is going to be ample today. Sunshine is going to be ample tomorrow. We're going to be up to 77 for a high tomorrow, 56 the low. It is going to be a bit windy tomorrow, 8 to 15 miles an hour, so don't blow away. Wednesday, high of 76, low of 51, 5 to 10 mile an hour winds. We start to see a couple of clouds form in the sky, but still mainly clear. Thursday, it's going to be a high of 72, a low of 52. And we do have a slight chance of rain Thursday night into Friday. And by slight, I mean slight, 15% chance of rain Thursday night into Friday. Still not a whole lot of Wind just blowing 5 miles an hour. Again, a high of 72, a low of 53 on Friday. And then on Saturday, it's a high of 76, a low of 59. It is going to be a bit more windy on Saturday, 8 to 15 miles an hour. So a little breezy tomorrow and Saturday. Other than that, most of the days are going to just be in those mid to lower 70s with a bit of a, I can't even say a breeze. It's not even going to be that windy most other days, just 5 to 10 miles an hour.
1: I was on the phone, so I didn't hear the transition to that.
2: No, I was going to say it's a bit breezy tomorrow and Saturday, and I was going to say a bit breezy again, but I can't say that for the rest of the days. The rest of the days, you might get a little bit of wind, but other than that, it's going to be pretty
1: a
2: calm.
1: A whisper of wind.
2: It's going to be a calm. It's going to be calm, okay. You know, mid to low 70s.
1: Hey, I'm happy with that.
2: I can't complain too much. We'll see if the rain happens Thursday into Friday night, but other than that, not going to have to worry about a whole lot of rain, really, for the next week or so.
1: That's what I like to hear. We've had a lot lately.
2: You know, some say 3 feet more than the average. Most others would just say, you know, we had over 3 feet of rain so far this year, you know. but maybe that was misinterpreted. Who's to say?
1: Whatever. Looking at our wonderful schedule we have for you on this Monday, 8:30 this morning, Woodland Health and Rehabilitation. If you don't know Woodland, you need to tune in. Jayanna's going to tell you all about it. And last week we were talking a lot about getting the van ready, their little bus that they have, because the leaves are going to start changing before we know it.
2: Yes.
1: And they're going to go on a little bit of a scenic drive. That may be a hint to this weekend.
2: Oh, boy.
1: Yeah.
2: Look at
1: you
2: foreshadow.
1: Oh, I've got a whole bunch of foreshadowing. There's a bunch of really fun stuff coming up this week, guys. And then 9 o'clock this morning, we have Money on Monday with Alan Weber, our Wells Fargo advisor. He comes in to talk to us about money. I don't know what the specific topic's going to be today, so tune in 9 o'clock, all of our stations. It's always a great conversation. And then Dr. Sharon Dentlinger, she is the Mount Pleasant Community School District Superintendent. She comes in every week with a great update. She's been bringing guests with her, so I'm excited to see if she has one today. But you can catch that on 105.5 FM KILJ.com after your noon news about 12:30. And then if you're over there on 98.5 FM and AM 11:30, you can catch that closer to 12:50 because we have that great ag program starting at 11:30 on the AM. So make sure you stay tuned all throughout the day. We have all of the information you need for Southeast Iowa and beyond.
2: You know, you mentioned that the leaves turning, you know, happens before you even know it. No, I find out later than everybody when the leaves finally turn.
1: Well, I always forget that you have colorblindness. Okay, yeah. So these bushes out here, they're starting to turn red.
2: I don't believe you.
1: Can you tell?
2: No.
1: Okay, so they still look green. They're very pretty. And then the tree behind it is also starting to turn red.
2: No.
1: I promise you. I would not be that mean to tell you that it's happening if it's not.
2: Those are green. That's as green
1: as it gets. That's got to be crazy. So what about when they turn yellow? Can you see it?
2: Yeah, I can see yellow.
1: Okay.
2: But it's going to have to be a little bit more than just like, oh, there's one yellow leaf and like a mix of green. You know what I mean? Like it's going to have a little bit more of a bush to it than if it was just like a singular yellow leaf. Like I can't tell when it's initially turning. You don't ask me about that. The time when I start figuring out that the leaves had turned, they've already started.
1: They're falling off the trees.
2: They've already fell. That's usually when I figure it out.
1: Oh, dang. Fall is over.
2: It fell.
1: Oh, so you know how we talk about seeing the everyday through the little kid's eyes, how fun that is? Andy was looking outside this weekend and he said, Mama, what is that? I was like, that's the tree. He said, no, in the sky, it fell down. I said, the leaves are falling off the tree. He said, oh, no, why? I said, no, it's because it's fall, you know, we're getting into that time of year, the leaves are all going to fall off the tree, and then it'll be time for Christmas, there'll be snow on the ground, and he was like, no, I like the leaves, and he was sad that they were falling, but he'll be excited once the S-N-O-W gets here.
2: You think so?
1: I think so, loves outside.
2: You think he's a snow kid, though?
1: I think so.
2: I know, I think
1: Johnny was.
2: I think he's a summertime kid.
1: They were both making leaf angels on the trampoline at my parents' house this weekend.
2: All right.
1: Yeah, I think they're ready to do some real snow angels.
2: That's unfortunate for Avery, because that means he's probably going to have to rake the leaves in the piles, and they're going to have to go over.
1: And we live in the middle of nowhere, so when we rake our leaves, it doesn't make any sense.
2: No. So he's literally just going to be doing it to make mounds for the kids to jump into.
1: It's so fun, though. So we're looking forward to it.
2: Were you a big jump into the leaf pile family or?
1: No. We had to rake the leaves and then put them into bags. And we had a gumball tree in our front yard that has those spiky little balls on it, you know? We had to rake those up. And I remember one year I lost my gloves. And my dad said, I'm not buying you another pair. You need to learn to keep track of your things. Still trying to learn that lesson. But that year, they were very prickly. I think they were extra prickly that year.
2: You think so?
1: I think so. It wasn't my baby hands.
2: Yeah, I was going to say, you just don't have soft hands.
1: I do have very soft hands. I don't do much manual labor.
2: We also had the rake and put them in the bags and all that, and living in the town and all that. But for like a day, we would rake them into a pile, and we'd get our little, what I call the jazzercise trampoline.
1: Yeah.
2: And we would put that in front of it, and then we would jump into the pile.
1: Oh, that's fun.
2: It didn't. Unfortunately, it hurt more, but we were too dumb, I think, to realize why it was hurting more. You know,
1: these leaves don't have much bounce this year.
2: It's like, you know, the leaves can only do so much to stop that fall from happening.
1: Something I just thought of, since we've had so much moisture, when the leaves do fall, I wonder if they will be a little more cushiony-er than normal, because they won't be dry and crumpling as much, right? I don't know. I'm interested to see. Somebody let me know.
2: I don't know.
1: Write it down and let me know, because I won't remember to ask again.
2: Anytime I think of wet leaves, I just think gross.
1: Ew. Yeah, that's true.
2: Yeah, that's where my mind immediately goes. It's just, ew, gross.
1: Well, I don't know how to transition away from ew, gross. Let's look at what's happening in the community today. Do you have anything over there?
2: Well, you can say the opposite of ill gross is that Jared's Park Playground is having their groundbreaking ceremony at 10:30 a.m. The playground is located past the Oakland Mills Nature Center at the top of the hill campground. If you have any questions, call 319-986-5067.
1: Is that today?
2: Yeah.
1: Awesome. I didn't realize that.
2: Yeah, that's why I said today.
1: Okay. Also, the campground is closed down at Oakland Mills, both of them, because of how flooded the Skunk River is.
2: Yeah, we mentioned it last week that that river flood warning wasn't going to go away until, I think it was either, might have been late yesterday.
1: I think it was late yesterday.
2: Yeah, so all that rain, water coming down from the north, you know, still having the cycle through. So, you know, even though the rain stopped for us on Thursday, you know, with flooding, it takes a little bit of time for water to move. And, man, it'll move quick.
1: Yes, it does. And they may be closed through the end of the year. So if you do have a reservation, you might want to call the Henry County Conservation Department just to make sure that you know what to do with that reservation.
2: Absolutely.
1: And speaking of which, I think most campgrounds close about the 15th of this month.
2: Okay.
1: The season's typically April 15th through October 15th. So that's going to be here before we know it.
2: Man, everything's here before you know it. You got leaves are changing. You got the... Yeah, things happening.
1: I've got a big old pumpkin on my dining room table.
2: Oh, you've already got the...
1: Uh-huh.
2: Do you let the kid... Obviously, you don't let the kids carve the pumpkins, but do you let them like have a say in what the pumpkin looks
1: like? Well, that's the plan. This will be the first year we've ever actually carved them. Okay. We bought them last year to carve them. It did not happen. Mm. You know how those things go sometimes? So this will be the first year. We'll see how it goes.
2: No, not me. I don't like pumpkin.
1: I imagine we'll spend all this time carving them. I'll put the little light that I bought for them on the inside, and then my chickens will destroy them.
2: Probably.
1: That's what I'm calling. But we shall see. If they do, I will share a picture.
2: I wish that I had chickens to... get rid of the pumpkins. You know, a lot of time is you let the pumpkin sit for too long and then they start the...
1: Well, if you want to get rid of your pumpkins, you just bring them to me.
2: They start the... Well, the problem is...
1: My chickens will be so happy.
2: Like I said, by the time I notice, like, oh boy, I should really move these pumpkins, it's a little too late for...
1: Oh, yeah.
2: They start to flatten a little bit. And then you're like, I don't know what to do with this anymore. And of course, chickens. I'm still the one that's got to deal with
1: it. Or turkeys. I do still have turkeys.
2: I just get a trash bag.
1: My turkeys are really big.
2: Get a hammer.
1: Oh, just Smashing Pumpkins?
2: Yeah.
1: They have good music.
2: You do not listen to Smashing Pumpkins.
1: Yes, I do.
2: No, don't believe you for a single second. Do not believe.
1: I'll show you on my Spotify how many times I've listened to their songs.
2: I guarantee it's maybe three songs.
1: No. I was big into Rock Band.
2: Okay. Well, now that I can believe.
1: See?
2: I still don't
1: Plus
2: believe
1: my mom. That's her type of music.
2: Really? She's Smashing Pumpkins?
1: Mm-hmm. Papa Roach? Mm-hmm.
2: Oh, I don't. Well, I did not see that.
1: Mm-hmm.
2: Considering that most of your music
1: Disturbance, isn't that Down with the Sickness?
2: Yeah.
1: Mm-hmm. Yeah.
2: Wow, she's deep into that heavier metal.
1: See, Mama Jen, she likes good music.
2: Yeah. Well, it's just I only hear country when we're scootin' boogieing.
1: See? You know, Slayton, I shouldn't be the one that has to tell you. People are multifaceted.
2: Not in music. Very few people are, in my personal opinion.
1: Something else happening right now in our wonderful communities. The Villages of Van Buren presents the Southeast Iowa Depot Tour. You can explore 18 historical depots featuring museums and railroad displays. That's hard to say. Pilot Grove is going to be open, it looks like. And then they also have the Iowa Model Steam Engineers. They also have Hillsboro. So if you want to look at any of these, make sure that you go to KILJ.com under Monday. They have all of the great locations listed.
2: I think that was this past weekend.
1: I kind of do too, but I know a lot of those depots still, I mean, it's not like they're moving.
2: Touche.
1: So you can still go to them.
2: Yeah. I'm with you.
1: Yeah.
2: I'm with you.
1: That's what we're going to go with today.
2: All right. Well, don't forget the Sweetsburg Lutheran Church and the First United Methodist Church of Mount Pleasant. They started rehearsals last week for this, but rehearsals are 7 to 9 p.m. for Glorious Splendor, a service of lessons and carols. That's on December 5th. The rehearsals are held in Old Main Room 300 on Central Campus. The concert includes the Mount Pleasant Chorale, the Southeast Iowa Symphony Chamber Orchestra, and the organ stylings of Christopher Arp and Jerry Lalaga. I don't think
1: it's Lalaga.
2: Lalaga.
1: I can help you on that one.
2: Thank you. They'll be rehearsing every Monday evening. There'll be two concerts on the 5th, 2 p.m. at Sweetsburg Lutheran Church, and 6:30 p.m. at First United Methodist Church.
1: All right. That'll be a fun time.
2: So if you want to get up and sing, sing.
1: Also happening tomorrow is the last day for the Salem community members to drop off a small item to be added to the 2026-2076 time capsule. Yes, we're already talking 50 years away from now. You can drop off the items at Salem City Hall by 5:30 tomorrow evening. So you can spend today figuring out what you want to put in there, and then tomorrow make sure you take that to Salem City Hall. The time capsule celebration itself is planned for Saturday. That's going to be from 11 a.m. to 1 p.m. in City Park in Salem with a free community lunch.
2: All righty.
1: That sounds like a lot of fun over in Salem.
2: I think so. I like a free community lunch.
1: Well, and a time capsule. Let's see, 50 years from now, hopefully, well, we might be retired.
2: I've seen two time capsules in my life.
1: Okay.
2: One in Ottawa, and I don't remember what that one was about, but I remember being there.
1: Okay.
2: They're like, I think I was like second grade, and they're like, here's a time capsule that was buried 50 years ago. And I remember thinking, 50 years ago, man, I would have been negative 58. Yes. That's what I was thinking personally. I was thinking, man, and they thought we were going to have flying cars.
1: Well,
2: look at us now. We got like a weird jetpack thing. Have you seen
1: those? There's drones.
2: That doesn't count. We can't ride.
1: Aren't there big enough drones to carry people, though?
2: Not that I've seen.
1: Oh, I thought that was
2: That's horrifying. That's terrifying. I see a guy that got like an Iron Man suit that works, kind of.
1: That's terrifying to me.
2: A little bit. It doesn't work well, but like it kind of like it's kind of there. I don't know. That could also just be really good CGI. This was really before AI took off. This was a couple years ago that I remember seeing it for the first time. So I think it just might have been really good CGI, thinking about
1: Possibly. Something else coming up tomorrow evening. We're going to kick off our candidate forums here on KILJ. So every Tuesday in October, we have a great candidate forum. 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Tomorrow evening, we have Republican candidate Heidi Zank and Democrat candidate Sam Reapy. They will both be in the studio with us. And if you have any questions you would like us to ask, please send them to news@KILJ.com. If it's easier, you can message us on Facebook. Just make sure you get those to us. I'll say before lunch tomorrow so that we have time to compile those and make sure that we don't have any duplicate questions. Usually we get a lot of the same question, just worded slightly different. Yeah. So just make make sure that you send those to us. It's going to be a great opportunity for your questions that you have for the candidates to be asked. And then, it's just a great opportunity to be a part of your learning the information that's pertinent to your everyday life.
2: Exactly.
1: Yeah, that was hard to say that, but I don't know about that. If you're wondering the other Henry County candidate forms that we have Henry County Attorney Candidate Form. That's going to be Tuesday, October 13th.
2: All Tuesdays.
1: Yes, all Tuesdays at 7 p.m. And then on the 20th of October, we have House District 87 Candidate Form. That's going to be Republican Jeff Shipley and Democrat candidate Thomas O'Donnell. And then on the 27th of October, we have House District 95 Candidate Forum. That's going to be Republican Taylor Collins and Democrat candidate Carrie Trevino. And Jeff Shipley and Taylor Collins are already in office. They're running for re-election. So just wanted to put that out there. But that's what we have coming up for you in the month of October.
2: All righty.
1: Yeah.
2: Tuesdays are going to be busy.
1: Tuesdays are going to be really busy, but I think they're going to be important for you guys to listen at 7 p.m.
2: Yeah, we're going to have to juggle because that's also the 19th is when postseason volleyball starts.
1: Yeah, yeah.
2: And that's when I start driving around all over God's green earth of Southeast Iowa.
1: We'll push you to the a.m.
2: I was going to bring up a different... We'll talk ideas. I had a second idea.
1: Oh, okay.
2: Then on Wednesday, October 7th, the Mount Pleasant Fire Department is hosting an open house from 6 to 8 p.m. at 204 South Jackson Street. Kids and families can check out the fire trucks, try on gear, spray a fire hose. That's awesome. Practice rolling house. I don't know that. Practice rolling hose. How about I learn how to read? And you can also practice stop, drop, and roll and learn fire safety. Cookies! Water and lemonade will be served.
1: And the good news is you're not only learning when you are young how to or what to do if there is a fire. We also have the Henry County Public Health. They are inviting community members of all ages to the Healthy Aging Fair. That's going to take place at the Calvary Baptist Church in Mount Pleasant on Wednesday from 9:30 in the morning to 11:30 in the morning. If you wonder, what in the world is a Healthy Aging Fair? They're going to have flu and COVID vaccines available with free health screenings for hearing, blood pressure, fall risk, depression, and anxiety. Community resources will be on hand and refreshments will be served along with a door prize drawing, all happening on Wednesday morning, 9:30 to 11:30. And then CBUS is offering free rides. So if you need a ride to the Healthy Aging Fair, all you have to do is call the day before by 2 p.m. That is tomorrow by 2 p.m. 866-753-5107. I'm going to say that again in case you don't have access to our website, 866-753-5107. That is the number for CBUS if you need a ride on Wednesday to the Healthy Aging Fair between 9:30 and 11:30.
2: CBUS, ride bus.
1: Yeah. Drive bus.
2: Why would
1: I wanted to add to it.
2: No,
1: but
2: you can't,
1: I didn't.
2: You can't drive the bus.
1: Somebody can.
2: So they have a professional driving the bus.
1: Yes, and thank you to all of our bus drivers. You guys don't get a big thank you enough. I mean, no. I remember riding the bus, and sometimes if I was having a bad day, I wanted to make sure my bus driver was having a bad day.
2: I was going to say, where are you going with that? Because I don't know how they handle it sometimes. We had our bus driver stop one time, and that was actually a usual occurrence, at least once a week. Because there was two buses that I would get on. The first one would take me to a different school, and then I'd have to transfer on to a different bus to get where I was going.
1: Okay.
2: That second bus was absolute mania.
1: Oh, yeah. Everybody's awake by then. They're antsy to get to school.
2: Well, so I was out of school 30 minutes before most of the other kids were going to Catholic school.
1: Ah.
2: So we then got to the public school, and they just got out of school. So okay. I'm tired. I've hit my limit. Like
1: you've been rambunctious.
2: That excited energy's gone. So they've got that excited energy, and the problem was they always got on the bus first, and that bus was packed, and they never had a seat for me. I had to crunch in three wines sometimes. It was terrible.
1: Oh my goodness. Well, do you have a word for that today?
2: But the bus drivers were always great, so I can't blame them for anything. It was those darn kids.
1: Darn kids.
2: You know, it could have been, and I can't even say this word really fits in, but desultory. Desultory is our word for today.
1: Desultory.
2: D-E-S-U-L-T O-R-Y, marked by a lack of definite plan, regularity, or purpose. So, you know, there's type A people, and type B people are more desultory when it comes to certain things. You know, if you're... if you're going to go to the grocery store, do you have a list or do you do desultory shopping?
1: So now that I have kids, I have a list because I either have very limited time by myself or I am completely outnumbered. But before I had kids, I just kind of walked around and saw what spoke to me.
2: Well, there you go. That's without a definite plan, regularity, or purpose, you know, just kind of. You know, you go on a random day and you go, let me just look around and see what speaks to me. And, you know, there's your desultory shopping. You can also go not connected with the main subject or disappointing in progress, performance, or quality. So let's say you have a bad race or something like that. So, you know, you were supposed to get first or you've been getting first, second, third, and then all of a sudden you get 20th place out of nowhere. That's a desultory 20th place finish for you. So there you go. Or this other example they give me, a desultory wine. So maybe that wine didn't quite taste so good. Maybe it didn't age.
1: Oh, when you said wine, I thought W-H-I-N-E.
2: No.
1: So like you really didn't like that person's whiny voice.
2: Well, doesn't quite work with that one, but a bad wine in this case.
1: Okay.
2: Bad wine. A place that you won't get bad wine or anything bad, and we'll talk. And I think an excellent place to do some desultory shopping at is because they got some local deals going on. And this is your local Hy-Vee, of course. This is the Hy-Vee Half Hour, after all. And I mentioned that October was the spooky month and that the 31st is a Saturday, which I think is a perfect day to have Halloween. And if it isn't on Saturday, I always say that they should just move it to the weekend.
1: I agree with that.
2: In my personal opinion. It's better when Halloween's on a weekend. That way you can go to your Halloween parties and not have to worry about having too much fun.
1: All day getting ready.
2: Yeah, and then the kids get to go out and have fun. They get to eat candy afterwards instead of being like, well, I guess I have school tomorrow. No, it's better when it's on a Saturday, in my personal opinion. All that to say, $8 off regular price with a purchase of 2 Hershey Halloween candy.
1: Stock up now.
2: Your Kit Kats right there. And the Kit Kats got funny little faces and all that counts.
1: I got this variety pack box. I don't know what you call it. But there's Doritos and there's Cheetos. Mm-hmm. And they're small little bags. And they have miniature sized chips in them. But they have a zombie on the front for the Doritos. And I think a witch for the Cheetos. But the boys love them. They're so happy to have the tiny chips. More tiny chips, Mama.
2: This doesn't fit in the Hershey's category, but I saw Twix has skull-shaped like chocolates now. So
1: okay.
2: We're starting to get into that.
1: Somebody had a skeleton with a high-vis vest on, and they were waving next to the road. And Johnny goes, oh, no, Mama, he died. And I said, no, Johnny, it's for Halloween. It's a decoration. He goes, no, he died. He died working. And I thought that was so funny.
2: Dang.
1: So, yeah, sorry, just thought about that again, because you said skeleton.
2: You mentioned chips, $3.99 for Frito-Lay Sun Chips Baked or Smart Food Snacks. I love a good Lay's baked chip. That's good. That's a good chip right there.
1: We were talking about those last week.
2: Yeah. And then you can also look at the ice cream, Blue Ribbon Ice Cream. $2.99 for the Blue Ribbon Classics Frozen Dessert or the Blue Bunny Soft Serve Twist.
1: Well, tell me, Slayton, I'm getting ready for the day. What should I wear? What's the weather like?
2: Well, you should start off by probably wearing something a little bit warmer, maybe a sweatshirt or something. Something you can easily take off. Maybe a cardigan?
1: Yeah.
2: Something like that.
1: Getting fancy.
2: Because it's 41 degrees outside at the moment. So if you stick your head out the window, you'll go, it's cold. It's going to be cold today. Well, not so fast, my friend. Today's high is 73 and the sun will be shining. 50 is the low. Tomorrow will be even warmer, 77. It's the warmest day of the week. High is 77 tomorrow. Then Wednesday to high 76, Thursday to high 72, Friday's a high of 72, and Saturday's a high of 76. And the lows, they're going to be low. We're going to be hanging out in the 50s for lows just the entire week. As high as 59 on Saturday, but other than that, it's going to be in the low to mid 50s for the rest of the week when the sun goes down. So a bit cooler. You could probably open up those windows still and enjoy some nice cool air for a bit. Thursday, we see an introduction to the possibility of rain, but slight at 15%, and that will bleed into Friday.
1: All right. Well, that sounds like great weather to celebrate some birthdays and anniversaries. Mm-hmm. Happy, happy birthday today to Deb Kuhn. Happy birthday today to Jacob Fry. Happy 35th birthday to Allie Norton. Happy birthday today to Nancy Seifert. Happy anniversary today to Michael and Marilyn Vincent. Happy anniversary to Witt and Kelly Mabius. And happy, happy anniversary to Tyler and Jordy Dingman.
2: Happy birthday, happy anniversary. Today
1: Lots
2: was busy.
1: Celebrating.
2: Today was busy.
1: Okay, so we've got four birthdays for today.
2: Okay.
1: That leaves us two sides on our die, but we rolled a number one. Happy birthday today to Deb Kuhn.
2: Happy birthday. Come out to the station, 2411 Radio Drive here in Mount Pleasant. Pick up your certificate for some Main Street pizza. 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You can slap one topping on it. 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
1: 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Remember, that's Ben Heckert, Aaron Roberts, and Paul Katzian. Be careful with your words. They can repeat in someone's mind forever. Oh boy, that's a big one.
2: Can't have desultory statements.
1: Yeah, no desultory statements. So just don't talk to Slayton today.
2: Whoa.
1: Have a wonderful day. Thank you for joining us here on KILJ. But don't go anywhere because we do have your local information and your local sports coming up in just a couple minutes here.
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1: From your Southeast Iowa Information Center, I'm Allison Jacobs. A Southeast Iowa man was killed in a two-vehicle collision Thursday afternoon in Keokuk County. The crash happened at approximately 2:45 in the afternoon near Ollie. The Iowa State Patrol says Stephen Greiner, age 65 of Packwood, was driving a pickup north on 270th Avenue and slowed to turn right onto 335th Street. A northbound cargo van driven by Philip Blackhurst, age 83 of Sigourney, struck the rear of the pickup. Both vehicles entered the southbound ditch. Blackhurst died following the collision. The State Patrol's report indicates he was not wearing a seatbelt. The report does not say whether wearing a seatbelt would have changed the outcome of this crash. However, the tragedy serves as a reminder that seatbelts significantly reduce the risk of serious injury or death. Every driver and passenger should buckle up on every trip, no matter how short. Winfield residents will see higher garbage collection rates beginning this month. The Winfield City Council approved the increase after renewing the city's contract with sanitary disposal at a higher cost. The monthly charge for one household garbage cart will increase from $17 to $21. An additional cart will cost $15 per month. That is up from $12. Mayor Willie Bender said the city adjusted its rates to cover the increased cost of collection. The new rates also include quarterly fees charged by Wamega Waste, Des Moines County Solid Waste, and Loiza Regional Solid Waste. The changes will take effect with bills issued October 31st. A street improvement project is moving forward in Columbus Junction. The City Council unanimously accepted a $99,081.55 bid from Norris Asphalt to resurface Maple Street between 2nd and Main Streets. The city received one other bid for the project. L.L. Pelling submitted a proposal totaling $121,469.25. The work will include milling the roadway and installing a new hot mix asphalt surface. Construction is expected to begin as weather permits, with completion targeted for November 20th. The Fort Madison Area Chamber of Commerce is preparing for a leadership change. Executive Director Savannah Collier is stepping down after 9 years with the organization. Collier, who joined the chamber in 2017, has accepted a position with Access Energy Cooperative. Chamber Board Chair Darcy Ohlmeyer credited Collier with strengthening the organization and advocating for Fort Madison businesses. The chamber currently represents approximately 180 businesses and organizations. Membership coordinator Lexi Rue will remain with the chamber in an expanded role focused on membership relations and programming. Fire Prevention Week is underway, and the Burlington Fire Department is reminding residents to safely charge their electronic devices. This year's theme is Charge Into Fire Safety. Safe charging is a superpower. Lithium-ion batteries power cell phones, tablets, e-bikes, scooters, power tools, and many other rechargeable products, maybe even your toothbrush. The Burlington Fire Department says damaged batteries and improper charging can create serious fire hazards. Residents should use the charger designed for each device and follow the manufacturer's instructions. Rechargeable products should be certified by a qualified testing laboratory. Never charge a battery that is damaged or swollen. Devices should not be charged under pillows, on beds, or anywhere heat can build up. Stop using a battery immediately if it overheats, develops an unusual odor, begins swelling, or shows other signs of damage. If you need to dispose of rechargeable lithium-ion batteries, the area recyclers can accept these at their manned location in Mount Pleasant on Wednesdays at 1000 West Washington Street and the main facility in Burlington. Fire Prevention Week continues through Saturday, October 10th. And now for a look at our notices of death in the area. Michael Calvin Griffin, age 80 of Fairfield, passed away September 16th. A graveside service will be at 10:30 this morning at the Evergreen Cemetery in Fairfield. Online condolences may be left at beanerfh.com in memory of Mike Griffin. Wade Benge, age 92 of Mount Pleasant, passed away Sunday, October 4th. A memorial service will be held at 1 p.m. Wednesday at the Olson Yoder Funeral Home. A private family burial will be in the Forest Home Cemetery. There will be no visitation. Online condolences may be directed to OlsonYoderFH.com in memory of Wade Benge. Delina Ann Vaughn, age 79 of Mount Pleasant, passed away Friday, October 2nd. Cremation rites have been entrusted to the Kimsey Funeral Home of Mount Pleasant. Visitation will begin at 9 a.m. on Thursday at the funeral home. The family will be present to receive friends from 12:30 until 1:30. A memorial funeral service will be held at 1:30 on Thursday at the funeral home. Burial will be in the Forest Home Cemetery in Mount Pleasant. Online condolences may be directed to kimseyfh.com in memory of Delina Vaughn. Graveside services for Charles Daniel and Dixie Ray Dyer of Streamwood, Illinois, will be held at 11 a.m. on Saturday at Richland Friends Cemetery in Richland. Online condolences may be made to the Dyer family by viewing their obituary at beanerfh.com. These are the arrangements for Charles Daniel and Dixie Ray Dyer. That's a look at our Southeast Iowa information. For full stories, head to KILJ.com. I'm Allison Jacobs. Have a great day.
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2: It's October 5th, I'm Slayton Swords, and it's time for the sports, starting with high school volleyball. New London held a tournament over the weekend, and Burlington Notre Dame walked out with the championship After redeeming an earlier loss to English Valleys with a sweep, 22-20, 21-18 in the first place match. The Nikes took down Winfield Mountain Union in three sets and swept Lone Tree and Louisa Muscatine on their way to the championship match. Columbus finished 1-2 at the tournament with a straight set victory over New London and two tiebreaker set losses to Louisa Muscatine

0: Mediapolis will try the West Burlington on Thursday, October 8th at 7 p.m. Moving on to high school cross country, Notre Dame, West Burlington, and Columbus compete in the Steve Johnson Invitational, with one of our local runners finding a spot in the top 60. For the boys' race, Columbus and Notre Dame, West Burlington finished in 26th and 27th place respectively, separated by only 2 points. Matthew Olson led the Nikes with an 88th place time of 17 minutes and 3 seconds, while Kevin Villa of Columbus took 123rd place with a mark of 17 minutes and 28 seconds. On the girls' side, Hannah Ritter of Notre Dame West Burlington led the charge for our local teams with a time of 19 minutes and 57 seconds, which was good enough for 53rd place. Caitlin Kipp managed a top 75 finish for the Nikes. Gabriella Duran of Columbus nabbed 172nd place. Columbus, Danville, New London, Van Buren County, Waco, Winfrey Mountain Union will participate in the Mike J Invitational tonight at 4:30 p.m., and Hillcrest Academy will host their Invitational tonight, with Fairfield, Wamplo, and Washington making the trip. For high school girls tennis, Fairfield concluded their perfect run through the Class 1A Region 8 team tournament with a 5-0 victory over Assumption. Natalie Steele, Saria Yaminer, Marin Duncan, Faven Gerber-Merriam, and Kinsley Duncan each shut out their opponent, while Rhea Ross won her tiebreaker set 10-4. The Trojans will square off against Boone and Pella on October 12th at 9 a.m. for the state tournament. And the individual state tennis brackets have been released, and here's the matchups for Fairfield in Class 1A. Natalie Steele will face off against Chloe Palmer of St. Edmund for her first-round matchup. In the doubles bracket, Faven Gerber-Merriam and Saria Yaminer will clash with Central DeWitt's Greenlee Grell and Claire McGarry, while Kinsley and Marin Duncan will team up against Charlie DeLulio and Leah Patrick of Assumption. The tournament will be held at Waukee Northwest on Wednesday, October 7th, and Thursday, the 8th, starting at 10 a.m. Moving on to high school football, Mount Pleasant will stay at home for a matchup against Keokuk on Friday, October 9th at 7 p.m. KILJ 105.5 FM, KILJ.com, will be on the call at the pregame show at 6:45 p.m. Fairfield will tangle with Fort Madison at home at 7:30 p.m. on Friday. Winfrey Mountain Union will compete against Murray on Friday at 7 p.m. at home. Columbus will host Highland on Friday at 7 p.m. Van Buren County will hit the road to play Wamplo on Friday at 7 p.m. Minneapolis will attempt to upset number 8 Mid Prairie on Friday at 7:30 p.m. at home. Central will welcome Wilton to town on Friday at 7 p.m. West Burlington Notre Dame will score off against West Liberty on Friday at 7 p.m. at home. Danville will clash with Pekin on Friday at 7 p.m. on the road. And Waco will travel to Springville on Friday at 7 p.m. Over at Southeastern Community College, the men's and women's soccer teams face off against Iowa Lakes Community College over the weekend, and the men's team finished in a 2-2 tie, while the women's team fell 6-0. Louis Franks and Thomas Collette each netted a goal. The men's team will host Indian Hills Community College on Wednesday, October 7th at 3:30 p.m., and the volleyball team will take on Des Moines Area Community College on Wednesday at 6 p.m. at home. And for college football, number 20, Iowa lost their first game of the season. Number 5, Ohio State this past weekend, 31-14. Braden Jackson had the lone touchdown of the game for the Hawkeyes. Iowa will try the Washington on Friday, October 9th at 8 p.m., KILJ 105.5 FM will join the broadcast after the Mount Pleasant football game. And Iowa State won a barn burner over the weekend, taking down West Virginia 45-42. Aiden Flora did it all, rushing for 212 yards and 3 touchdowns, while also completing 2 passes for another 2 touchdowns in the winning effort. The Cyclones will score off against number 8 BYU on Friday at 9:15 p.m. KILJ 98.5 FM and AM 1130 will have the call. And it's now time for this day in sports history. In 1921, writer Grantland Rice does the announcing as the New York Giants and New York Yankees Baseball World Series is broadcast for the first time over radio. He's not at the game, but in the studio reading updates received by telegraph. In 1932, with new ownership, the Detroit Falcons officially changed their name to the Detroit Red Wings, and the winged wheel is introduced. In 2003, Kansas City wide receiver Dante Hall scores on a game-winning 93-yard punt return and achieves 24-23 victory versus the Denver Broncos at Arrowhead Stadium. Returns for a score in an NFL record 4th straight game. It's October 5th. I'm Slayton Swords, and that was the sports.
1: Convicted child molester released from prison and just disappears. Sounds terrifying? Not to Nate Wellums. Wellums is the radical left's pick for attorney general. He never once prosecuted a criminal, and you can't trust him to keep Iowa safe. In the Iowa House, Wellums voted against mandatory monitoring for convicted sex offenders after release from prison. That's right. Wellham's opposed requiring child molesters to wear

0: electronic monitoring devices after they leave prison. Think about that. A convicted predator could move into your neighborhood, near schools, near your kids. And if Nate Willems had his way, no one would know. No wonder Iowa law enforcement overwhelmingly opposes Willems. Nate Willems. Too liberal to keep Iowa safe. 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

0: Out here in Iowa, we're used to some bull, but liberal politician Josh Turek is really full of Turek voted to let Iowa law enforcement refuse to cooperate with ICE to remove dangerous illegal aliens from Iowa communities. He backed taxpayer-funded welfare benefits to illegal immigrants and supports amnesty, including for criminal illegals convicted of serious crimes like assault causing bodily injury, indecent exposure, and drunk driving. Now we find out Turek was even caught telling illegal immigrants how to obstruct law enforcement and called cracking down on illegal immigrants
1: fundamentally wrong and un-American.
0: That's some straight-up liberal bullshit. Liberal politician Josh Turek. He only shows up for illegals. Paid for by SLF PAC and not authorized by any candidate or candidates committee. SLFPAC.org. SLF PAC is responsible for the content of this ad.
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5: The U.S. Supreme Court reconvenes today, and it will be hearing several high-profile cases in its new term. More from Mark Mayfield.
6: Coming up first, the High Court will hear arguments in a case out of Colorado that centers on whether lawsuits seeking to hold fossil fuel companies responsible for climate change can move forward in state courts. Also to be considered Monday is whether federal courts have the authority to review disputes involving veterans' benefits. During this nine-month term, the justices will also consider whether laws that ban semi-automatic rifles violate the Second Amendment, as well as the legality of voting laws that require proof of citizenship.
5: President Trump visits Nebraska today as he attempts to rally Republicans to the ballot box before next month's midterm elections. Chris Turner reports.
7: It's the first visit for the president during his second term in office, as he'll be rallying support for U.S. Senator Pete Ricketts in his race against independent Dan Osborne. The event today is at the Pinnacle Bank Expo Center at the Nebraska State Fairgrounds in Grand Island. Trump is expected to speak around 6.
5: A mass shooting during a homecoming celebration in central Georgia is under investigation. Two men were killed and 35 other people were injured after gunfire broke out at a neighborhood block party in Vienna early Sunday morning. The 2026 Nobel Prize in Physiology or Medicine has been awarded.
8: The Nobel Assembly at Karolinska Institutet has today decided to award the 2026 Nobel Prize in Physiology or Medicine jointly to Karl Deisseroth, Peter Hegemann, and Georg Nagel.
5: The scientists earned the prize for their discoveries in light and optogenetics, which helped us understand how the brain works. The San Francisco 49ers remain undefeated for the season after beating the Denver Broncos yesterday in Santa Clara in near-record heat. This fan says he did what he could to stay cool.
9: Lots of water, and we went out to Bud Light because up on top there's no sun and there's a little bit of a breeze. It was much better.
5: The 49ers are now 4-0 and will look to make it 5 straight next weekend when they take on the Seahawks in Seattle. I'm Jennifer Kuiper. GOP Senator John Kennedy says he's weighing a run for president in 2028. The Louisiana Republican made the comment on NBC's Meet the Press but said his plans right now are to run for re-election. Former Vice President Kamala Harris and California Democratic congressional candidate Richard Pan are facing questions after some news organizations were excluded from a campaign event in Sacramento Friday. Pan's campaign blamed Harris's team for controlling press access, while Harris's team says Pan's campaign was responsible.
10: Was it the right move to exclude media outlets?
11: We had media there.
12: We did not exclude media outlets. So you know what? I don't handle the details of the press. My staff does.
5: Google is shutting down its open-source software vulnerability rewards program. The company says the program was being inundated with invalid submissions. Google notes there's been a big jump in submissions that apparently includes lots of AI slop. Tomorrow's expected finalization of the deal that will merge Paramount and Warner Brothers Discovery will see the company go by the name Skydance. Paramount CEO David Ellison says the name will become official once the merger is finalized. Manual transmissions are making a comeback. Bree Tennis with more.
11: In the 1970s, over 80% of Americans could drive a stick shift car. Now only 18% can. But Auto Trader says 13 car manufacturers are now offering a manual transmission. Big names like Porsche, BMW, Volkswagen, and Toyota. And it might be a good thing, as they're a natural anti-theft device. So it might be time for you to embrace the ballet of gas, clutch, brake, and repeat. Once again, I'm Bree Tennis.
5: 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I'm Jennifer Kuiper.

0: This October, the Mount Pleasant Community Theater invites audiences to step out of the everyday and into the world of a master of macabre. Did you know that Edgar Allan Poe's masterpiece, The Raven, was an instant national sensation upon its publication in 1845? Yet it paid the author a mere $9. Now, his timeless tales of suspense and supernatural dread are taking center stage in the Edgar Allan Poe Afterlife Radio Show. The production will run for three performances only at the Hedelater Performing Arts Center, located in Mount Pleasant, Iowa, on Friday, October 16th at 7 p.m., Saturday, October 17th at 7 p.m., and Sunday, October 18th at 2 p.m. Tickets are available online, at the door, and Brown Shoe Fit in Mount Pleasant, with adults paying $15, students for $10, children 5 and under for free. And we'll see you folks there.
1: I am the Reverend Court Fisher of First United Methodist Church in Mount Pleasant. In the chaos of our lives, allow me to offer you a few moments of hope and faith. "What do you want for me to do?" Jesus asked him, from Mark 10:51. I'll be honest and I'll tell you that I don't really set meetings. I just kind of ask people to call me whenever they want to talk. To some of my friends, this sounds a little weird at first. Some of them have careers where setting up and attending meetings takes up much of the day. But here's what I found, is that most of us spend more time setting up a meeting and then moving it a couple times than when we actually do meetings. The tension here is that we want our days to be predictable and measured. We want to be efficient because our lives are already crammed with competing activities, but this efficiency comes at a price. If we're not careful, we could turn our friendships into appointments. We'll a trade of life of engagements for a bunch of engagements. But when I look at Jesus, I see a person who was willing to be constantly interrupted. When a little child or a person in need came to Jesus, he didn't ask one of his disciples to find a time slot later in the day when he wasn't, you know, so busy. He stopped what he was doing to find a woman who had touched him. He had lunch with a guy who was hanging out in a sycamore tree. One time he and his disciples were traveling together with a large crowd around them. A blind man cried out to Jesus, begging him to have mercy, and the crowd kept hushing him. But Jesus thought that this man was a little more important than the rest did. So he asked them to bring him to him so he could restore this man's sight. And Jesus saw this person as a person and not a problem. Jesus never saw people as interruptions. He saw them as opportunities. Don't carve out time for people in your life. Make your whole calendar an opportunity to be more like Jesus. We might be known for how much we knew or what we said, but we'll be truly remembered for how available and how in tune and how we listened and how we cared. That's how we'll be remembered. Who can you be more available for today? You can also join us on Sunday mornings in person at 8 a.m. and 10 a.m. or watch our 10 a.m. service on our website, Facebook, or YouTube page. Much love, my friends, and remember, you all are truly, truly amazing.

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1: This is Market Matters on the Iowa Agribusiness Radio Network. I'm Riley Smith. Taking a look at the early word grains on Friday, December corn fell 4.5 cents, November soybeans fell 5.75 cents, and December Kansas City wheat fell 2.25 cents. Soybean basis was steady, while corn and soft red winter basis were stronger Friday, and spring wheat and hard red winter wheat basis was weaker. The row crop futures markets failed to hold a move higher on Friday, signaling harvest pressure may be taking over its seasonal role. Energy futures were lower Friday after the G7 announced it would release 100 million barrels of crude oil and diesel from emergency reserves over the next 4 months. After the close, the CFTC's COT report showed outside investors liquidating positions in the corn, wheat, and soybean markets, though they still held net long positions in all three futures and options markets. Over in the livestock markets, even though cash cattle were trading no worse than steady, traders liquidated into the weekend to take some profits off the table, rather than risking unexpected news developing over the weekend. Northern dress cattle traded steady in the north following the pattern established earlier in the week. Southern live cattle traded $4 higher. This may give traders the confidence to be more aggressive buyers on Monday. Hogs bounced from contract lows as traders did not want to push the market lower into the weekend either. That's the latest market news. We'll take a look at the numbers next.
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1: In the early morning trade, December corn is up 1.75 at 4.99 and a half. March corn up 2.75 at 5.14 and a quarter. November soybeans up 9.75 at 12.88 even. January beans up 9.75 at 13.04 and a quarter. December soybean meal down 10 cents at 3.47.40. December soybean oil up $1.08 at 69.70. For Market Matters on Iowa Ag Radio, I'm Riley Smith.

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0: I'm Josh Turek. I was born an underdog. 21 surgeries by the age of 12. Spina bifida, caused by my dad's exposure to Agent Orange in Vietnam. Sitting in my wheelchair, 9 years old, watching the Olympics, I dreamed of winning gold for my country too. In 2016, I did just that.
1: Guess who on the left side, Josh Turek?
2: Council Bluffs, Iowa native.
0: Four Paralympics, two golds. I was so proud to represent our country and Iowa all around the world. We won because we worked together as a team and cared about the name on the front of the jersey, not the back. That's what's missing in Washington. Both parties fight with each other and just look out for themselves. In the Senate, I will work with anyone to fight the corruption, clean up Washington, and make them work for us again. Because accountability matters. Listening to Iowans does too. I'm Josh Turek, candidate for Senate, and I approve this message. 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
5: 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Right now, it's 52 degrees outside right now. Today's a high of 73, a low of 50. Sunshine is the forecast again today. The last 3 days, we have been spoiled with this beautiful weather, so go outside and enjoy it again. It looks like that trend is going to continue tomorrow, just a little warmer. High of 77, low of 56. Sunshiny skies again. Wednesday, we have some clouds entering the chat, but that's okay. High of 76, low of 51. Thursday, a little cooler, high of 72, low of 52, about a 15% chance of rain on Thursday night into Friday morning. We'll see if that actually decides to appear, but Friday, a high of 72, low of 53, again, only a 15% chance of rain, and that's very early from Thursday night. And Saturday, high of 76, low of 56, so a little warmer than it was this past weekend, but still a beautiful fall week to look forward to. 52 degrees outside right now, today's a high of 73, and a low of 50. Moving over to the Mount Pleasant Coffee Depot, what is for lunch today? It is open-faced pork loin sandwich with mashed potatoes and gravy and a side of fruit. That sounds delicious. From 11 to 1 today, it's the Mount Pleasant Coffee Depot. 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So stay tuned. 5 short minutes here. It's going to be a great conversation on all of our stations. Have a wonderful day. We will be here in just a couple minutes.
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1: Well, good morning. It's time for another Money on Monday. How's it going, Alan?
2: Doing well. Doing well. Getting our first Monday here in October, and it's the sun's out, which is nice.
1: Yes, no clouds the last 3 days.
2: Yes.
1: It's a big change.
2: It is a big change. It's been, yeah, amazing to get some nice weather here, and I'm sure the farmers are looking forward to getting, you know, being able to get started in the field. But yeah, no, it's a great day out there and a good, you know, good start to the week. So, you know, no complaints from my end. That's for sure.
1: Same. No complaints. I think that rain kind of put my attitude in check. I will never complain about the weather again.
2: Yeah, I know. It's funny, right? And that's like one of those comments. Things right, everybody talks about the weather. My wife and I were talking about it over the weekend. It's like, you know, like a rainy like Saturday, like once every, you know, just every once in a while, where it's like, okay, you know, just kind of a can be a calm day. There's not a bunch of stuff you need to get done, but not for, you know, 2 weeks straight.
1: Yes,
2: I can do without that.
1: Agreed. Well, tell us, usually we start with a financial day in history. What do you have in store for us today?
2: Yeah, so this week we're going back to October 5th, as we're sitting here on the 5th on this Monday, 1947. So this is when President Harry Truman delivered the first televised presidential address from the White House. So interestingly, the subject had some major financial and economic connections, because he talked about inflation, food prices, speculation on the commodity markets. Might sound familiar about a lot of the things that we're talking about right now, right? You know, commodities, oil prices, or the price of corn and soybeans, you know, the price of beef, like all those things. It's not rare that that stuff comes back around, right? History doesn't repeat itself, but it often rhymes.
1: It's kind of a cycle, yeah.
2: Yes, absolutely. So this was following World War II, so much of Europe was struggling with serious food shortages. And at the same time, Americans were experiencing sharply rising food prices here at home. So President Truman asked Americans to voluntarily conserve food so more grain could be made available for Europe. So that campaign included ideas such as meatless Tuesdays, avoiding poultry and eggs on Thursdays, and even saving a slice of bread each day. But the financial market angle is you know, especially interesting. So Truman was concerned about speculation in grain futures markets. In his address, he pointed out that Chicago wheat trading had normally been around 3 to 4 million bushels per day, but during September 1947, it had averaged nearly 30 million bushels per day. So his administration pushed for higher margin requirements on grain trading in an effort to discourage excessive speculation. So, you know, almost 80 years later, again, that debate sounds, you know, very familiar. When food prices, you know, oil, housing, or other necessities rise really quickly, people naturally ask whether the increase is being driven by supply and demand. You know, is it monetary conditions? Is it speculation? Or possibly some combination of the three? So it's just that reminder that inflation and volatile commodity prices, you know, those aren't modern problems. Those are things that have been going on for a lot of years. So it's the, you know, hey, these are things that we'll continue to probably hear about again in the future. You know, still we'll be talking about them now for I'm sure a little while anyway, till those types of things calm down, and you know, politically things, Middle East, all that stuff. But there's always going to be some kind of topic of conversation, that's for sure.
1: Oh, absolutely. And speaking of those topics of conversation, what did the markets do last week?
2: Yeah, so going back to Monday on the 28th, so stocks had a rough day as we saw them move lower, pressured by rising treasury yields and renewed geopolitical concerns over in the Middle East. The Dow was down 347 points. The S&P was down 59 on Monday. The 10-year treasury yield climbed to 5.24%, which reflected some of those expectations the Fed may keep interest rates higher for longer. Oil remained volatile, although Saudi Arabia's reopening of a key pipeline eased some of those supply concerns. In corporate news, NVIDIA announced a record $150 billion stock buyback, highlighting some of that confidence in its AI-driven growth. AMD also made headlines with its planned $8.2 billion acquisition of AI research company World Labs. Then as we move to Tuesday, the 29th, markets finished slightly lower as investors weighed weaker consumer confidence against signs that the Federal Reserve may not rush into another rate hike. The Dow was down 131. S&P was down about 13 points there on Tuesday. John Williams of the

0: Second quarter GDP revised higher to 2.25%, and inflation staying firm, you know, reinforcing some of those expectations. Interest rates could remain elevated. AI did, of course, remain a major focus. We saw the FTC launch investigations into OpenAI and Anthropic regarding some of their consumer disclosures and AI risks, while Amazon announced plans to support expanded nuclear power generation to meet those growing data center and AI energy needs. Then as we got to Thursday, the 1st of October, U.S. markets finished modestly higher as Treasury yields retreated from their recent highs, easing some of the concerns about additional Fed rate hikes. The Dow was up 20 points. The S&P was up 14.9 points. The Federal Reserve leaders signaled there is no necessarily an urgency to raise interest rates again, which investors viewed positively. Mortgage rates did move up to 7.28%, which is their largest weekly increase in 4 years, creating further pressure on that housing market, and oil prices continued climbing amid some of the Middle East tensions, while the dollar reached its strongest level since April 2025. In some corporate headlines, including there was some takeover interest in Mattel, OpenAI dismissing researchers over alleged policy violations, and McCormick reporting resilient sales despite some of those inflationary pressures. Then as we got to the end of the week, Friday the 2nd, stocks finished the week higher after a weaker than expected September jobs report eased some of those concerns. The Federal Reserve may raise interest rates again soon. The Dow was up 250. The S&P was up 56 on Friday. We saw the economy add only 29,000 jobs versus expectations of 84,000, while unemployment did edge up slightly to 4.2%. which suggests a slower but still healthy labor market. We saw oil prices fall after the G7 agreed to release 100 million barrels of crude and fuel reserves to help reduce some of those energy costs. Then in other notable developments included Amazon committing more than $1 billion to support communities hosting AI data centers, Tesla reporting a 2% decline in third quarter vehicle sales, and the SEC proposing a framework that would allow investment advisors to custody cryptocurrency assets, potentially increasing adoption and regulatory clarity in that digital asset space. So to wrap the week up, the Dow was down 651 points, year to date up about 6.48% and closed at 51,177. And the S&P for the week was down 20 points, up 12.82% for the year, and closed at 7,722. So a little bit of a negative week for the markets, but you know, we saw the end of the week, you know, end on a little bit of an uptrend. So as always, we'll keep folks updated week to week.
1: Absolutely. And October is Cybersecurity Awareness Month. So it seems like an appropriate time to talk about something that has the potential to affect almost everyone. Why has cybersecurity become such an important financial planning topic?
0: Yeah, it's really become a part of that financial conversation, you know, and I'm sure so many people out there, you know, have had, whether it's a call, an email, a text message, you know, because it's really coming from all sources now. It's just, you know, I see them all, probably almost daily, whether it's some kind of weird email that looks like it's something abnormal, or a text or whatever, spam calls all the time. You know, it's just something that's really become consistent across the board. You know, and years ago, when people thought about protecting their finances, they might have thought primarily about things like diversification and insurance, you know, estate planning, or keeping important documents secure. And those things still matter today, but we also have to think about that digital side of things now. So think about how much financial activity happens online. People check bank accounts on their phones, access investment accounts through websites and apps, you know, transfer money electronically and communicate electronically with financial professionals. You know, it should be over secure networks and, you know, making sure it's through the correct channels, but that stuff happens. So that convenience creates opportunities for criminals as well. You know, one of the things highlighted in this recent Kiplinger article was just how sophisticated online scams have become. Criminals aren't necessarily trying to break through a bank security system. You know, in many cases, they're trying to convince the individual at the individual level to voluntarily provide information, you know, or send money. And that's an important distinction. You know, someone, again, might receive that email that looks like it's from a bank, or that text from a delivery company, or a phone call that appears from a legitimate organization. Mm-hmm. You know, the objective is often to create enough urgency or fear that the person reacts before thinking too much or following up too much, right? It's that, oh, it has to happen right now, has to happen quick. So cybersecurity isn't just an information technology issue necessarily anymore. It's increasingly part of that, protecting that overall, you know, kind of your financial life, financial strategies, et cetera.
1: And when people hear cybercrime, they might picture a hacker sitting somewhere trying to break into a computer. Is that still what most financial cybercrimes look like?
0: So that certainly happens, you know, but many scams, again, rely much more heavily on whether it's that fear, but it's the psychology, you know, kind of the overwhelming theme is that dig into somebody's psychology and try to get them to react, you know, more so than that sophisticated computer hacking, which, again, you know, I'm sure that's still going on. So there's a term called social engineering, which basically means manipulating someone into providing information or taking an action that benefits the criminal. You know, for example, instead of trying to hack into someone's bank account, a criminal might send that text message that says, "We've detected suspicious activity. Click here immediately to secure your account." You know, it's just one example. The victim clicks the link, arrives at a website, looks almost identical to the bank, you know, that's real website, and, you know, enters a username and password. The criminal didn't technically break into the account. The victim unknowingly handed over those credentials because the site wasn't the actual bank site. You know, it was a site they created. And that's why some of that awareness is so important. You know, technology can provide layers of protection, but those criminals are increasingly trying to bypass those protections by targeting the person rather than the computer. You know, there's with targeting that person to, again, convince them to give information that they shouldn't be giving.
1: It's easier to update a computer than it is a person.
0: Yep.
1: And what are some of the warning signs people should recognize when they receive an unexpected email, text message, or a phone call?
0: You know, one of the biggest is that urgency. You know, scammers frequently want you to believe something terrible will happen unless you act immediately. You know, it has to be done right away. They might say your bank account's compromised or your card has been frozen, your social security number is suspended, or someone in your family's in trouble. You know, another warning sign is an unexpected request for personal information. You know, legitimate organizations generally aren't going to unexpectedly contact you and ask for your password or your PIN or verification codes. You also want to watch for unusual payment requests, someone demanding payment through gift cards or cryptocurrency or wire transfers or another difficult to reverse method that often deserves additional scrutiny. You know, if that something like that comes across your phone or computer or whatever, you know, take a second and don't react too quickly. The basic idea is that when an unexpected message creates that strong emotional reaction, fear, excitement, or greed or urgency, that's exactly when you want to slow down.
1: And then let's talk about links, because everyone receives texts and emails with links included. What's the concern with clicking an unexpected link?
0: So the problem is that the link may take you somewhere very different from where you think you're going. That fraudulent website can look very similar to a legitimate bank or brokerage firm or retailer or even government site. You know, those criminals, they can copy all that stuff, logos, fonts, colors, layouts. You know, they know how to do that stuff. So instead of using a link contained in an unexpected email or text, people can independently go to the organization's website or use an app they've already installed and they know they've used before, you know, and go that way. For example, suppose you receive a text supposedly from your bank that there's suspicious activity. You know, rather than clicking the link in the text, close the message, go to the site you always use, you know, and the normal method that you always use. That separates the communication you received from the action you actually take, right? Don't go through the link that they provided for you. Go to the normal route that you always use. So it's a very simple concept, but it removes one of the primary tools scammers use to direct victims to those types of fraudulent sites, etc. You know, because if you're getting out of the text or email or whatever they sent you that want you to click the link, okay, now you're removing them from the equation, and it's okay, and now I'm going to go to, you know, whatever XYZ bank website you use or brokerage firm or whatever it might be.
1: And passwords are another area people hear about constantly. Why is using the same password for multiple accounts such a problem?
0: Yeah, because that's where one security breach can potentially expose multiple accounts. You know, if someone uses the same email address and password for an online retailer, a social media account, and a financial website, if even one of those companies has a data breach, those credentials can become available, and they can attempt the same username and password combo elsewhere. You know, so it's something that if one of those areas gets affected, you know, they can potentially pull that and try it somewhere else. And this is sometimes referred to as credential stuffing. The danger isn't necessarily that your financial institution was hacked. It's the password may have been compromised somewhere completely unrelated if you use the same thing. So that's why cybersecurity professionals generally emphasize unique passwords. You know, the challenge, of course, is that people have dozens of accounts. Remembering a different complicated password for every account isn't realistic for most people, which is one reason why password management tools have become increasingly common. You know, the broader lesson is simply that reusing credentials can allow one compromised account to become several compromised accounts, you know, and to the password management tools. You know, I know I have an iPhone, so, on the iPhone, it can generate a password for you. And if you ever look at that, if you ever do that, the password's super long.
1: And they're crazy.
0: And crazy. And, you know, and now the phone says, okay, I'm going to save that for you. It's just a very handy way to do it. So you're
1: not
0: repeating.
1: Until you use a computer that's not hooked to your phone, and then you go, oh my goodness, I don't remember the 25-character password.
0: That is a good point. And that's one thing, because I have done that before. And it took me a little bit to find out where those passwords are saved.
1: You can find them, though.
0: You can. They are on your phone. So just, you know, do a little bit of digging if you do that and need, okay, I need this password, instead of I'm going to make this password simpler. You know, okay, yes. Go find where it is in your phone, because it's in there, I promise.
1: Yes, it is. And what about multi-factor authentication? We see that term everywhere now. What exactly does it do?
0: Yeah, so the multi-factor authentication adds that other layer of verification beyond simply entering a password. So let's say someone somehow obtained your username and password. Without another layer of security, those credentials can be enough to access your account. With the multi-factor, the system asks for additional form of verification. It might be a code generated by the authentication app, a physical security key, you know, biometric verification, or some other kind of method. But it doesn't make an account invulnerable, right? Nothing really does, but it means obtaining your password alone might not be sufficient. It's an important theme throughout cybersecurity. There usually isn't one single layer that makes you completely safe. Instead, you create multiple layers. You know, unique passwords are one layer. Additional authentication is another. You know, account alerts are another. So each layer can make it more difficult for that unauthorized person to gain access.
1: And you mentioned account alerts. How can those help someone detect financial fraud?
0: Yeah, so speed matters quite a bit. You know, many banks and credit card companies, other financial institutions offer notifications for different types of account activity. For example, someone might receive an alert when a transaction occurs, you know, or when a login occurs from an unfamiliar device. The purpose isn't necessarily to prevent the initial attempt. It's to help someone discover unusual activity quickly. You know, think about the difference between noticing a suspicious transaction within minutes versus discovering it 3 weeks later, right? Account monitoring is another example of just creating layers of awareness around your finances. People should understand what alert capabilities are available through the institutions they use and decide which ones are appropriate for their circumstances, because they might not all make sense, but some can probably be helpful.
1: Yeah. And another topic mentioned frequently is freezing your credit. How does a credit freeze actually do? What does it do?
0: Yeah. So a credit freeze is designed to restrict access to your credit file, which can make it more difficult for someone to open a new account using your identity. So that's different from someone stealing an existing credit card number. You know, identity theft can involve crime obtaining enough personal information to attempt to open a new loan or credit card in someone's name. So credit freeze essentially puts another barrier in front of that process. The three major credit bureaus most people should probably have heard of, Equifax, Experian, and TransUnion, and consumers can learn about the procedures each bureau uses for freezes and unfreezing their credit when legitimate access is denied. It's important to understand exactly what a credit freeze does and doesn't do. You know, it doesn't prevent every form of identity theft, and it doesn't protect existing accounts from fraudulent transaction. Again, it's just another potential layer within a kind of that broader approach of trying to protect that financial info.
1: How much information are people unintentionally giving scammers through social media?
0: Yeah, potentially quite a bit. I mean, think about the information someone might share publicly. Their birthday, their hometown, employer, potentially spouse's names, kids' names, favorite things,
1: pets'
0: sports,
1: names.
0: Pets. You know, schools, anniversaries, all that stuff. Individually, those details can seem harmless. Collectively, they can create a surprisingly detailed profile about somebody, and that information can make fraudulent communication much more believable. Instead of a generic scam message, you know, imagine receiving something that references your employer or a family member, something else, maybe a place you recently visited, the message suddenly seems much more legitimate. So that's another reason cybersecurity increasingly involves understanding how much personal information we're putting out into that public domain. And I know that's popular, the social media stuff, sharing what you're doing, but it's just, be careful with how much you're sharing.
1: It gets creepy real fast.
0: Yes.
1: If somebody walks up and they know more about you than you do.
0: Right? Yeah, absolutely.
1: Artificial intelligence has obviously advanced tremendously. Is AI making these scams more convincing?
0: That's one of the major concerns. You know, historically, people were often told to look for poor grammar, strange wording, spelling errors in emails. You know, I've seen those before where it's pretty clear, a basic, you know, even sentence structure is incorrect. But those clues aren't nearly as reliable anymore. Artificial intelligence can help criminals produce those professional-looking emails and messages very quickly. So we're also seeing concerns surrounding synthetic audio and video, that technology can potentially imitate a voice or appearance convincingly enough to create confusion. So that makes that independent verification even more important. You know, if someone receives an unusual request, maybe from a family member, business associate, etc., the fact the message sounds convincing isn't necessarily enough anymore. The technology is changing, but the defensive principle remains pretty simple. Independently verify unusual financial requests. You know, if somebody hears something like from their bank, directly call, right? Or if they get a phone call and say they're from the bank, hang up, you know, sounds weird, actually call the number you have to your local branch or whatever it is, somebody you know you've talked to before. And, you know, that's a way to verify that stuff before moving too quickly with something.
1: And that brings up the family emergency scam. How does that typically work?
0: Yeah, so the basic structure is that emotional manipulation. You know, someone receives a phone call claiming a child or a grandchild or spouse or somebody's in trouble. You know, maybe there's supposedly an accident or they're stranded somewhere, they've been arrested, something like that. That scammer's creating urgency, and then they ask for money. So AI potentially makes this more troubling because the voice cloning technology can make the impersonation sound more convincing. You know, one approach families sometimes discuss is establishing their own verification procedures ahead of time. The broader principle is to create a way of independently confirming the situation is real before money moves. You know, emotional situations are exactly when people are most likely to skip those normal verification steps, and criminals understand that. So again, you know, if it's, oh, this family member, something's going on or whatever, hang it up, contact that person directly, you know, and they're probably going to tell you, well, they told, you know, they don't want the parents to know, or they, you know, don't want anybody else to know that. They're going to say something like that. Mm-hmm. And that's kind of one of those triggers. Something might be going on here that's not right. They're trying to get access to something.
1: And are older adults the primary targets of these scams, or should younger people be equally concerned?
0: You know, really everyone should be concerned and aware, not, you know, not trying to create a, oh my gosh, this is, you know, everybody's going to lose their financial information. That's not what we're not trying to say that, but it's just they come for everybody. You mm-hmm. know, it doesn't have to just be older people. Cause like I said, I've gotten those emails and things for years, and you know, we hear younger people do as well. But different generations may simply encounter different types of scams. Older adults can be attractive because they maybe have accumulated more assets, but younger adults conduct a lot of their lives online. Mm-hmm. So that creates different exposures. You know, younger people might see those scams through social media, online marketplaces, you know, peer-to-peer payment apps. Business owners can face invoice fraud. Employees can receive fraudulent emails that appear to come from supervisors. You know, so rather than thinking cybersecurity is just an older generation problem, it's more accurate to think of it as a financial literacy issue affecting really virtually every age group.
1: And let's talk about investment scams specifically. What kinds of things should investors be aware of?
0: Yeah, investment scams often rely on the same psychological triggers we've discussed, but they add another powerful emotion, the fear of missing out. You know, someone might be told about an exclusive opportunity of guaranteed returns. You know, social media has made it easier for those fraudulent investment promotions to reach a lot of people very fast. And again, they can create professional websites, fake testimonials, or even online communities filled with accounts that appear to be other successful investors. So investors should understand the appearances can be manufactured. A professional website doesn't mean that it's legitimate. You know, a large social media following doesn't establish legitimacy. The important concept is that an independent verification.
1: I think we all get FOMO.
0: Yeah, right. Absolutely. Yep.
1: And what about scams where someone impersonates a bank, a financial institution, or financial professional even?
0: Yeah, so those can be particularly convincing because the victim already has a relationship with the organization being impersonated. You know, someone might receive an email that looks like it comes from their bank or investment firm. The logo looks right. The formatting looks right. The message might even contain info that looks legitimate. But if the communication asks for sensitive information or instructs somebody to move money unexpectedly, again, independent verification, going back to that, becomes extremely important. You know, rather than responding using that contact information from that suspicious communication, contact the organization directly the way you always have. So that principle applies beyond those financial institutions too. You know, someone might receive an unexpected request from an accountant or insurance person, another trusted, any type of trusted person, you know, verifying it through that independent channel before acting.
1: So what should someone do if they realize they clicked a fraudulent link or gave information to a scammer?
0: So,
1: can you hear me? Yeah, I can hear you.
0: Okay.
1: You're good.
0: Sorry about that. I thought maybe I went offline. So the important thing is to act promptly rather than ignore it out of embarrassment. You know, the appropriate response depends on what information was compromised. If someone disclosed account credentials, you know, they may involve contacting the affected institution and changing credentials. If financial information was compromised, the relevant financial institution may need to be contacted. You know, the Federal Trade Commission maintains resources for consumers dealing with identity theft and fraud. The important point is that these operations are specifically designed to manipulate that human behavior, and some are extremely sophisticated. The faster someone recognizes what happened and communicates with the appropriate institutions, the sooner those organizations can explain what steps are available.
1: And what role should families play in cybersecurity? Is this something parents should be discussing with their children?
0: Yeah, absolutely, because that financial literacy now includes digital literacy. Families are already teaching children not to share certain personal information with strangers, so that principle also extends to the digital world. Young people can understand, you know, that people online aren't necessarily who they claim to be. Understand that passwords matter, why personal information has value and should be, you know, kind of kept close to the vest. You know, it's also useful for adult children to have cybersecurity conversations with parents and grandparents. This doesn't have to be overly complicated. You know, sometimes the most valuable family rule is simply, if you receive an unexpected request, don't act immediately, talk to someone you trust.
1: All right. And if folks should remember only a few things from today's conversation, what cybersecurity habits would you want them thinking about?
0: You know, I would summarize the conversation around awareness, verification, layers of protection. You know, first, be skeptical of unexpected communications involving money or personal info. You know, second, don't allow someone else's sense of urgency to determine how quickly you make a decision. You know, third, independently verify those unusual requests, you know, rather than relying on contact information in that message you received, whatever message type that might be. You know, fourth, understand the security tools available for your financial accounts, including things like stronger authentication, transaction notifications. You know, and finally, recognize the scams continue to evolve. You know, be aware and just be diligent. Cybersecurity isn't something you learn once and forget. Criminals change their tactic as that technology changes.
1: And what would you say is the big picture message for Cybersecurity Awareness Month?
0: Yeah, I think the biggest message is that protecting your financial life increasingly means protecting your digital life. We spend decades accumulating assets, building savings, and creating financial security for our families, and technology has made those, you know, made managing those finances incredibly convenient, but convenience creates new responsibilities. And cybersecurity doesn't necessarily require someone to become a technology expert. You know, many of the most effective habits are surprisingly basic: slowing down, questioning unexpected requests, protecting account credentials, you know, independently verifying requests involving money, those types of things. And most importantly, remember that criminals often aren't attacking technology. They're attacking that human behavior. You know, how are you going to react? And they've, you know, learned how people react typically. They want us to be scared or excited or rushed, and they want us to act before we actually slow down and think. So I think maybe the simplest cybersecurity lesson we can share kind of during the Cybersecurity Awareness Month is when When unexpected communication involves your money, slow that process down. Take a moment, verify who you're dealing with, and make sure you understand exactly what you're doing before money or that personal info changes hands.
1: Absolutely. And as we wrap up the show here today, what can folks be on the lookout for in the upcoming week?
0: Yeah, so the highlight of a relatively light week on the data calendar will be the Institute for Supply Management's Purchasing Managers Index Services PMI. Then attention on Wednesday will be on the release of the minutes from the September Federal Open Market Committee meeting. And companies reporting earnings include Pepsi and Delta Airlines.
1: All right, well, thank you for another Money on Monday. We'll see you next week, Alan.
0: Thank you.
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0: 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I'm John Perkins with a Brownfield Market Update. 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Dorchester, Wisconsin this morning is steady at 60. The opening at the major directs is going to depend on just how aggressive buyers want to be to start out the week. The pork carcass cutout value on Friday afternoon was down 81 cents at $84.48. The estimated hog slaughter on Friday was 489,000 head. That's up 4,000 on the week and more than 6,000 on the year. Box beef was mixed. Choice was down 260 at $374.19. Select beef was up $1.60 at $354.49. In Chicago this morning, November beans are 7.25 higher. December corn's up 3/4. December wheat in Chicago is up 11. Both corn and soybeans are assessing the impact of recent harvest delays, expecting better conditions this week after parts of the region dry out. It was an historically wet September in some key U.S. growing areas. Out of the open, Mexico bought U.S. corn and unknown destinations purchased U.S. soybeans. And wheat is up as Black Sea exports remain slow with no end in sight to the war between Russia and Ukraine. Live and feeder cattle are down on technical selling as traders watch the distribution of this week's show list. Possible lack of buying interest to start out the week could be linked to the recent mixed mostly lower trend in box beef. December live's down 215 at 219.35. February's 190 lower at 221.25. November feeders are down 262 at 328.55. And hogs are up, supported by short covering. December 62 higher at 70.75. April leans $1.02 higher at 72.35. John Perkins, Brownfield.
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0: Highs level off around 73 today. Under sunny skies, winds out of the south, around 5 miles per hour. Lows level off around 50 tonight, clear skies. Highs around 77 tomorrow, bright sunshine. I'm meteorologist Paul Frombly. Right now, it's 54 degrees.
1: Don't forget that Sweetsburg Lutheran Church and the First United Methodist Church in Mount Pleasant, they've already started rehearsals that are going to be every Monday from 7 to 9 p.m. for Glorious Splendor, a service of lessons and carols that will be performed on December 5th. There'll be two concerts on that day, 2 p.m. at Sweetsburg Lutheran Church and another one at 6:30 p.m. at First United Methodist Church in Mount Pleasant. 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

0: Out here in Iowa, we're used to some bull, but liberal politician Josh Turek is really full of Turek voted to let Iowa law enforcement refuse to cooperate with ICE to remove dangerous illegal aliens from Iowa communities. He backed taxpayer-funded welfare benefits to illegal immigrants and supports amnesty, including for criminal illegals convicted of serious crimes like assault causing bodily injury, indecent exposure, and drunk driving. Now we find out Turek was even caught telling illegal immigrants how to obstruct law enforcement and called cracking down on illegal immigrants
1: fundamentally wrong and un-American.
0: That's some straight-up liberal bullshit. Liberal politician Josh Turek. He only shows up for illegals. Paid for by SLF PAC and not authorized by any candidate or candidates committee. SLFPAC.org. SLF PAC is responsible for the content of this ad.
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0: November's 9 higher at 1287 and a quarter, and January's up 9 at 1304. Corn's back to steady to firm, continuing to keep an eye on recent harvest delays. December's unchanged at 497 and three quarters. March is up half at 512. Live and feeder cattle are seeing some technical selling as they watch the distribution of the show list. Most active December lives, 125 lower at 220.22. November feeders are $1.85 lower at 329.30. And with short covering support, December hogs are up 52 at 70.65. February leans a dollar higher at 72.32. John Perkins, Brownfield.
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5: Here's your KILJ forecast for Southeast Iowa. Bright sunshine expected today with a high of 73. Southwest winds around 5 miles per hour. 50 tonight. 77 tomorrow, clear skies. Mainly sunny skies and dry Wednesday and Thursday, mid-70s. Wednesday, low 70s by Thursday. Looking at the long range, 73 Friday, 76 Saturday, and 77 on Sunday. I'm meteorologist Paul Trombley. Currently, it's 54 degrees.

Soybeans and hogs are higher, corn is mixed, cattle are lower. I'm John Perkins with a Brownfield Market Update. You better build bigger bins. It's just a suggestion, but regardless, be ready to maximize your per acre profits with MX Series corn by Stein. Stein has yield. Soybeans are up, but the higher moving bean oil.

0: This is information from around the world on KILJ.
1: The U.S. Supreme Court reconvenes today, and it will be hearing several high-profile cases in its new term. Coming up first, the High Court will hear arguments in a case out of Colorado that centers on whether lawsuits seeking to hold fossil fuel companies responsible for climate change can move forward in state courts. Also to be considered is whether federal courts have the authority to review disputes involving veterans' benefits. Dennis Hastert, the longest-serving Republican House Speaker, has died at 84. According to the Kendall County, Illinois coroner, Hastert died over the weekend of natural causes. Hastert was the U.S. House Speaker from 1999 until 2007. He was sentenced to 15 months after being convicted over hush money payments made to cover up his sexual abuse of teenage boys during his time as a high school wrestling coach. President Trump will be in Nebraska today as the countdown continues to the midterm elections. He'll be speaking to supporters at a rally in Grand Island, where he'll appear alongside Republican Senator Pete Ricketts as he campaigns for re-election. The average gas price in California is staying flat. Mark Mayfield with that.
2: AAA says the average cost for a gallon of self-serve regular is still $6.39. It's the same price as yesterday, but it's 4 cents higher than it was a week ago and 58 cents higher than it was a month ago. In Los Angeles, gas is $6.42. It's 4 cents less in Orange County. Gas is $6.31 in San Bernardino County, $6.67 in Ventura County, and $6.31 in Riverside County.
3: This is Verity.
1: Doctor. The Anne Hathaway thriller Verity topped the weekend box office. It opened in North American theaters with $32.6 million. Resident Evil came in second, followed by Brad Pitt's Heart of the Beast in third place. Primetime finished fourth, while the Tom Cruise movie Digger dug a financial hole for its investors as it opened in fifth place with just $8 million. I'm Jennifer Kuiper. Tensions were high after protesters clashed at the fourth annual Palestine Fest in southwest suburban Chicago. Bridgeview Mayor Steve Landeck spoke before crowds became aggressive after a group led by far-right activist Jake Lang called for death to Palestine during yesterday's festival.
4: We condemn any hateful message and any mischaracterization of our strong, vibrant, and united community. We will not tolerate violence or other behavior that threatens the safety of our community.
1: Landeck says the protest ended with no arrests, but multiple people suffered minor injuries, including two police officers. Former FTC Chair Linda Kahn is warning against letting artificial intelligence companies self-regulate. Appearing on ABC's This Week, Kahn said self-regulation efforts have been a proven failure, adding that it would be an enormous mistake to allow it.
5: We've seen just innumerable harms come from the unchecked domination of these big tech companies.
1: This comes after President Trump welcomed the heads of Anthropic, OpenAI, NVIDIA, and others to the White House amid fears growing over the rapid advancement of AI. Trump says the leaders agreed to self-police themselves, and House Speaker Mike Johnson pledged government oversight without overregulation. A new CDC-led study shows most people with flu stop isolating when they are still likely contagious. More from Lisa Carton.
6: The study says most people with the flu end their isolation 4 days after symptoms begin when they still are at their most viral. Researchers stress the importance of post-isolation precautions like hand washing, improving indoor air quality, and cleaning high-touch surfaces. CDC guidelines say people can end isolation when their symptoms have been improving for 24 hours without fever-reducing medication.
1: Former Prince Andrew is filing a lawsuit against British police following his arrest earlier this year in connection with his dealings with convicted sex offender Jeffrey Epstein. Andrew's lawyers question if the action taken by police towards him were lawful. Andrew denies wrongdoing in his association with Epstein. I'm Jennifer Kuiper.
7: This is Radio Iowa. State legislators and the governor approved a near $1.4 billion incentive package Friday, but Iowa Economic Development Authority Director Debbie Durham says her agency will negotiate a contract with the India-based company that plans to build a steel plant in southeast Iowa.
8: The magnitude of this deal is much bigger than anything we have dealt with, so that we did bring in outside legal counsel as well that has a tax department that will help us to make sure that all the clawback provisions are there.
7: Senator Dan Dawson of Council Bluffs was among six Senate Republicans who opposed the deal. He called it the largest corporate giveaway in state history.
9: Is it fair that this overseas company gets $1.2 billion in income tax credits, while the other Iowa companies have been here for decades, who have vast more employees, pay a 7.1% tax rate.
7: Durham says the company must meet benchmarks before any incentives would be provided. This is Radio Iowa.
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12: Winfield residents will see higher garbage collection rates beginning this month. The Winfield City Council approved the increase after renewing the city's contract with sanitary disposal at a higher cost. The monthly charge for one household garbage cart will increase from $17 to $21. An additional cart will cost $15 per month. That is up from $12. Mayor Willie Bender said the city adjusted its rates to cover the increased cost of collection. The new rates also include quarterly fees charged by Wamega Waste, Des Moines County Solid Waste, and Loiza Regional Solid Waste. The changes will take effect with bills issued October 31st. A street improvement project is moving forward in Columbus Junction. The City Council unanimously accepted a $99,081.55 bid from Norris Asphalt to resurface Maple Street between 2nd and Main Streets. The city received one other bid for the project. L.L. Pelling submitted a proposal totaling $121,469.25. The work will include milling the roadway and installing a new hot mix asphalt surface. Construction is expected to begin as weather permits, with completion targeted for November 20th. The Fort Madison Area Chamber of Commerce is preparing for a leadership change. Executive Director Savannah Collier is stepping down after 9 years with the organization. Collier, who joined the chamber in 2017, has accepted a position with Access Energy Cooperative. Chamber Board Chair Darcy Ohlmeyer credited Collier with strengthening the organization and advocating for Fort Madison businesses. The chamber currently represents approximately 180 businesses and organizations. Membership coordinator Lexi Rue will remain with the chamber in an expanded role focused on membership relations and programming. Fire Prevention Week is underway, and the Burlington Fire Department is reminding residents to safely charge their electronic devices. This year's theme is Charge Into Fire Safety. Safe charging is a superpower. Lithium-ion batteries power cell phones, tablets, e-bikes, scooters, power tools, and many other rechargeable products, maybe even your toothbrush. The Burlington Fire Department says damaged batteries and improper charging can create serious fire hazards. Residents should use the charger designed for each device and follow the manufacturer's instructions. Rechargeable products should be certified by a qualified testing laboratory. Never charge a battery that is damaged or swollen. Devices should not be charged under pillows, on beds, or anywhere heat can build up. Stop using a battery immediately if it overheats, develops an unusual odor, begins swelling, or shows other signs of damage. If you need to dispose of rechargeable lithium-ion batteries, the area recyclers can accept these at their manned location in Mount Pleasant on Wednesdays at 1000 West Washington Street and the main facility in Burlington. Fire Prevention Week continues through Saturday, October 10th.
13: It's October 5th, I'm Slayton Swords, and it's time for the sports start with high school volleyball. New London held a tournament over the weekend, and Burlington Notre Dame walked out with the championship after redeeming an earlier loss to English Valleys with a sweep in the first place match. The Nikes took down Winfield Mountain Union in three sets and swept Lone Tree and Loiza Muscatine on their way to the championship match. Columbus finished 1-2 at the tournament with a straight set victory over New London, 21-14, 21-16, and two tiebreaker set losses, Loiza Muscatine and Hillcrest Academy. Kate Todemeyer tabbed 27 kills for the Wildcats. Danville will host New London for their senior night tomorrow, October 6th at 7:30 p.m. Columbus will get a rematch against Blue Eyes of Muscatine at home at 7 p.m. tomorrow. Winfrey Mountain Union will take on Hillcrest Gambia at home on Thursday, October 8th at 7 p.m. The first round of the Southeast Conference Tournament will begin tonight at 5 p.m. at Fairfield. Wapello will hit the road to play Highland tomorrow at 7 p.m. Number 5 Holy Trinity Catholic will celebrate senior night tomorrow against West Burlington at 7 p.m. Waco will face off against Pekin tomorrow at 7 p.m. at home. And Mediapolis will travel to West Burlington on Thursday at 7 p.m. Moving on to high school cross country, Notre Dame, West Burlington, and Columbus compete in the Steve Johnson Invitational over the weekend, with one of our local runners finding a spot in the top 60. For the boys' race, Columbus and Notre Dame, West Burlington finished in 26th and 27th place respectively, separated by 2 points. Matthew Olson led the Nikes with an 88th place time at 17 minutes and 3 seconds, while Kevin Villa of Columbus took 123rd place with a mark of 17 minutes and 28 seconds. On the girls' side, Hannah Ritter for Notre Dame West Burlington led the charge for our local teams with a time of 19 minutes 57 seconds, which was good enough for 53rd place. Caitlin Kipp managed a top 75 finish for the Nikes. Gabriella Durant of Columbus nabbed 172nd place. Columbus, Danville, New London, Van Buren County, Waco, and Winfrey Mountain Union will participate in the Mike J. Invitational tonight, and Hillcrest Academy will host their Invitational tonight, with Fairfield, Wapello, and Washington making the trip. For high school girls tennis, Fairfield concluded their perfect run through the Class 1A Region 8 team tournament with a 5-0 victory over Assumption. Natalie Steele, Saria Yaminer, Marin Duncan, Faven Gerber-Merriam, and Kinsley Duncan each shot out their opponent, while Rhea Ross won her tiebreaker set 10-4. The Trojans will square off against Boone and Pella on October 12th at 9 a.m. for the state tournament. And the individual state tennis tournament is scheduled to start on Wednesday, October 7th, and Thursday the 8th starting at 10 a.m. at Waukee Northwest. Here's a look at the matchups for Fairfield. Natalie Steele will face off against Chloe Palmer of St. Edmund for her first round matchup. In the doubles bracket, Faven Gerber-Merriam and Saria Yaminer will clash with Central DeWitt's Greenlee Growl and Claire McGarry, while Kinsley and Marin Duncan will team up against Charlie DeLulio and Leah Patrick of Assumption. Moving on to high school football, Mount Pleasant will stay at home for a matchup against Keokuk on Friday, October 9th at 7 p.m. KILJ 105.5 FM, KILJ.com. We'll be on the call with the pregame show at 6:45 p.m. Fairfield will tangle with Fort Madison at home at 7:30 p.m. on Friday. Winfrey Mountain Union will compete against Murray on Friday at 7 p.m. at home. Columbus will host Highland on Friday at 7 p.m. Van Buren County will hit the road to play Wampanoag on Friday at 7 p.m. Mediapolis will attempt to upset number 8 Mid Prairie on Friday at 7:30 p.m. at home. Essentially, we'll welcome Wilton to town on Friday at 7 p.m. West Burlington Notre Dame will square off against West Liberty on Friday at 7 p.m. at home. Danville will clash with Pekin on Friday at 7 p.m. on the road. And Waco will travel to Springville on Friday at 7 p.m. Over at Southeastern Community College, the men's and women's soccer teams face off against Iowa Lakes Community College over the weekend, and the men's team finished in a 2-2 tie, while the women's team fell 6-0. Louis Franks and Thomas Collette each netted a goal. The men's team will host Indian Hills Community College on Wednesday, October 7th at 3:30 p.m., and the volleyball team will take on Des Moines Area Community College on Wednesday at 6 p.m. at home. For college football, number 20 Iowa lost their first game of the season to number 5 Ohio State this past weekend, 31-14. Braden Jackson had the lone touchdown of the game for the Hawkeyes. Iowa will travel to Washington on Friday, October 9th at 8 p.m. KILJ 105.5 FM will join the broadcast after the Mount Pleasant football game. And Iowa State won a barn burner over the weekend, taking down West Virginia 45-42. Aiden Flora did it all, rushing for 212 yards and 3 touchdowns, while also completing 2 passes for another 2 touchdowns in the winning effort. The Cyclones will square off against number 8 BYU on Friday at 9:15 p.m. KILJ 98.5 FM AM 1130 will have the call. And it's now time for this day in sports history. In 1921, writer Grantland Rice does the announcing as the New York Giants and New York Yankees Baseball World Series is broadcast for the first time over radio. He's not at the game, but in the studio reading updates received by telegraph. In 1932, with new ownership, the Detroit Falcons officially changed their name to the Detroit Red Wings, and the winged wheel is introduced. In 2003, Kansas City wide receiver Dante Hall scores on a game-winning 93-yard punt return and achieves 24-23 victory versus the Denver Broncos. It was an NFL record 4th straight game that Dante Hall had a return for a score. It's October 5th, I'm Slayton Swords, and that was the sports.
14: Here's your KILJ forecast for Southeast Iowa. Bright sunshine expected today, with daytime highs approaching 73. Winds out of the south, around 5 miles per hour. Lows level off around 50 tonight. Ample sunshine expected tomorrow. Highs level off around 77. Mid-70s Wednesday, low-70s Thursday. Looking at the long range, 72 Friday, 76 Saturday, and 79 on Sunday. I'm meteorologist Paul Frombly. Currently, it's 63 degrees.
15: Soybeans and hogs are higher, corn's mostly firm, cattle are lower. I'm John Perkins with a Brownfield market update. When it comes to short stature corn, it all started with Stein. For decades, they've been focused on unique hybrids that deliver top yields. Stein invented short stature corn, then they perfected it. Soybeans are higher with a higher move in bean oil. November's up a dime at 1288 and a quarter. January's 10 and a quarter higher at 1304 and three quarters. Corn's mostly firm, adjusting spreads. December's down a quarter at 497 and a half. March is up a half at 512. Cattle are lower, watching the distribution of the show list. December live's down 70 at 220.77. February's 85 lower, 222.30. November feeders are down 40 at 330.75. And with short covering support and not a lot of real fundamental backing, December hogs are up 52 at 70.65. February's 97 higher at 72.30. Brownfield.
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0: This October, the Mount Pleasant Community Theater invites audiences to step out of the everyday and into the world of the Master of Macabre. Did you know that Edgar Allan Poe's masterpiece, The Raven, was an instant national sensation upon its publication in 1845? Yet it paid the author a mere $9. Now, his timeless tales of suspense and supernatural dread are taking center stage in the Edgar Allan Poe Afterlife Radio Show. The production will run for 3 performances only at the Hedelater Performing Arts Center, located in Mount Pleasant, Iowa, on Friday, October 16th at 7 p.m., Saturday, October 17th at 7 p.m., and Sunday, October 18th at 2 p.m. Tickets are available online at the door and Brown Shoe Fit in Mount Pleasant, with adults paying $15, students for $10, children 5 and under for free. And we'll see you folks there.
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Daytime highs approaching 73 today. Under sunny skies, winds out of the southwest around 5 miles per hour. Lows level off around 50 tonight. Daytime highs approaching 77 tomorrow. Ample sunshine expected. I'm meteorologist Paul Trombley. Currently, it's 63 degrees.

0: 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I'm not asking for a handout. I just want things to stop getting harder. Gas, groceries, the doctor, it all keeps going up. So I went looking for who's actually talking about bringing those costs down. One name kept coming up, Josh Turek. He's got my vote. I'm just tired of doing this math.
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3: God is good. Celebrate faith, family, and community this Saturday at God's Portion Day, hosted by Denmark United Church of Christ in Denmark. The day begins at 9:30 with the flag raising and prayer, followed by the parade at 10:30. Come hungry for a chicken and noodles or made right dinner starting at 11, and bring the kids for the carnival from 11:30 to 2. At noon, they'll announce the parade winners and kick off the live auction at the shelter house. And don't miss the pie in the face contest. Come see who gets pied. It's God's Portion Day this Saturday in Denmark, Iowa, a day of faith, family, gratitude, and community fun.

soybeans and hogs are higher, corn is mixed, and cattle are lower. I'm John Perkins with a Brownfield Market Update. You are made for farming, so is Stein. 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Stein Seed Company is right there with you. Soybeans are higher with the higher move in bean oil. November's up 8.5 at 1286 and 3/4. January's 8 and 3/4 higher.

0: or at 1303 and a quarter. Corn's mostly firm, consolidating. December's down a quarter at 497 and a half. March is steady at 511 and a half. Live and feeder cattle are watching the distribution of this week's show list. December lives down 72 at 220.75. February 72 lower at 222.42. November feeders are down 60 at 330.55. And with short covering support, December hogs are up 62 at 70.75. February leans $1.07 higher at 72.40. John Perkins, Brownfield.
1: Now it's time for the Iowa Lottery's Winning Minute.
2: A Dubuque man says a $500,000 lottery win still hasn't completely sunk in.
3: You don't know how you're going to react to something like that until it happens. And I feel like I've been a little too calm. I don't know if it's really hit me yet. But, maybe in a couple days I'll be like, oh, wow.
1: Matthew Jackson won the prize in a Powerball double play drawing. The winning ticket was purchased for him by his father, but the family didn't realize it was a winner right away.
2: Matthew said his first hint that something big had happened came from a call from his mom.
3: My mom called me on Wednesday because the tickets are at her house normally, and she asked if she could come over. She had some crazy news.
1: Matthew wanted to verify the win himself, so he scanned the ticket with the Iowa Lottery mobile app.
2: Matthew said he's looking forward to sharing the prize money with his parents and sister while expecting life to stay pretty much the same.
1: The Iowa Lottery. Feel like a winionaire.
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7: Highs level off around 73 today. Under sunny skies, winds out of the south, around 5 miles per hour. Lows level off around 50 tonight, clear skies. Highs around 77 tomorrow, bright sunshine. I'm meteorologist Paul Frombly. Currently, it's 63 degrees.

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1: This is Agribusiness Matters on the Iowa Agribusiness Radio Network. I'm Mark Magnuson. On Thursday, Agriculture Secretary Brooke Rollins issued the annual proclamation announcing this month's recognition of our country's cooperatives and their contributions to our national and rural economies. We will hear more from Secretary Rollins next.
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1: On Thursday, Agriculture Secretary Brooke Rollins issued the annual proclamation announcing this month's recognition of our country's cooperatives and their contributions to our national and rural economies.
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3: 9,172 locations spread out across 50 states. They generate $220 billion for our great American farmers, unleashing new opportunities and strengthening rural prosperity.
1: Nearly 25% of agricultural cooperatives are at least a century old, says Rollins.
3: And like our farmers, ranchers, foresters, and producers, cooperatives are resilient. Nearly 25% of agricultural co-ops are more than 100 years old, sustaining communities and economies for generations. This administration is so grateful for the dedication of cooperative members and employees.
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1: The U.S. Supreme Court is starting its new term today. The High Court will hear arguments in a case out of Colorado that centers on whether lawsuits seeking to hold fossil fuel companies responsible for climate change can move forward in state courts. Also to be considered today is whether the federal courts have the authority to review disputes involving veterans' benefits. President Trump is visiting Nebraska today with the midterms just 1 month away. Over the weekend, he headlined a rally in Ohio, where he claimed that if Democrats gain power in November, the country will see the worst inflation in U.S. history. Krista Pike's attorney says Tennessee's governor should commute her death sentence to a life sentence after the failed execution. Tammy Trujillo reports.
2: Stephen Farrell made the call on CNN's State of the Union, saying she's endured what he called a torturous attempt at executing her.
3: I think she has been put through some really, really bad mental torture and physical torture, and that at the very least, that deserves a commutation of her death sentence.
2: Farrell added that Pike remains in the hospital on a ventilator and is critically ill. Pike was set to be executed by lethal injection last week, but survived two rounds of the drugs and was hospitalized. Tennessee Governor Bill Lee said Saturday Prison Commissioner Frank Strada will resign after overseeing the failed execution. I'm Tammy Trujillo.
1: The Coast Guard is suspending its search for six people aboard a medical plane that vanished in the waters off New England. NBC's Stephanie Gosk reports the Boston-bound plane disappeared Saturday morning while flying from Bermuda, and crews later found debris about 20 miles off Nantucket.
4: In a statement, the Coast Guard writing, "We express our deepest condolences to the families and loved ones. The medical transport jet originated in Bermuda and was heading to Boston. It was carrying four Canadian nationals and two Bermudan citizens, including the patient and their son."
1: Latitude Air Ambulance says all six people unaccounted for are presumed to have died. The Coast Guard covered about 4,500 square miles in its search. I'm Chris Caraggio. The USS Abraham Lincoln is expected to arrive home Thursday after a record deployment overseas. About 40 of the helicopter strike squadron flew off the ship and returned to San Diego back on Friday. There are approximately 5,000 sailors on board. The Navy says the crew played a critical role during their deployment in the Middle East, which lasted more than 286 days without a port stop. An outgoing OpenAI safety worker is raising some serious security concerns. Mark Mayfield has the story.
5: David Robinson has penned a scathing essay in The Atlantic where he says the tech company's culture is broken. Robinson says he used to write the safety reports when OpenAI had a major product launch. He argues the risks posed by AI models are so great that their safety systems should be on par with a nuclear power plant.
1: A brutal October heat wave that's been cooking Southern California will continue today with more triple-digit heat in the forecast. Overnight lows will continue to be abnormally high, which will make the hot weather even worse. Some relief is expected by Thursday into the weekend, but because of the hot, dry conditions, the National Weather Service is warning of elevated wildfire danger for much of the week. Amazon's Fall Prime Day event returns this week, running tomorrow and Wednesday. Prime Big Deal Days is the scaled-back version of Prime Day and gives members access to dynamic markdowns across tech, tools, and home essentials. Subscriptions cost $139 annually to unlock the limited-time price cuts. Research shows having some walnuts at dinner time could improve your sleep, Tammy Trujillo reports.
2: People who ate 40 grams of walnuts with dinner for 8 weeks slept better and were less drowsy during the day. Walnuts contain melatonin, a hormone that regulates sleep, and tryptophan, a chemical the body uses to create melatonin. According to researchers, adding walnuts to your diet regularly can help improve digestion, lower cholesterol levels, balance your mood, and promote healthy aging.
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6: Here's your KILJ forecast for Southeast Iowa. Bright sunshine expected today with a high of 73. Southwest winds around 5 miles per hour. 50 tonight. 77 tomorrow, clear skies. Mainly sunny skies and dry Wednesday and Thursday, mid-70s. Wednesday, low 70s by Thursday. Looking at the long range, 73 Friday, 76 Saturday, and 77 on Sunday. I'm meteorologist Paul Trombley. Right now, it's 66 degrees.

0: convicted child molester released from prison and just disappears. Sounds terrifying? Not to Nate Wellems. Wellems is the radical left's pick for attorney general. He never once prosecuted a criminal, and you can't trust him to keep Iowa safe. In the Iowa House, Wellems voted against mandatory monitoring for convicted sex offenders after release from prison. That's right. Wellems opposed requiring child molesters to wear electronic monitoring devices after they leave prison. Think about that. A convicted predator could move into your neighborhood, near schools, near your kids. And if Nate Wellems had his way, no one would know. No wonder Iowa law enforcement overwhelmingly opposes Wellems. Nate Wellems. Too liberal to keep Iowa safe. Paid for by Bird for Iowa.
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3: 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So it burns me up that Marionette Miller Meeks sided with greedy corporations every step of the way.
2: If you want to find the source of the problem, just follow the money.
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2: I used to be for Marionette Miller Meeks, but not anymore. She took all that money from drug and insurance companies and then voted their way. Feels like I've been abandoned.
3: The only way to change that? 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She understands our struggle and will always fight for us.
2: 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If it's a good idea, she's going to do it, like cutting middle-class taxes.
4: I'm Christina Bohannon, running for Congress, and I approve this message because I'll never forget that I work for you. 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

Here's your KILJ forecast for Southeast Iowa. Bright sunshine expected today, with daytime highs approaching 73. Winds out of the south, around 5 miles per hour. Lows level off around 50 tonight. Ample sunshine expected tomorrow, highs level off around 77. Mid-70s Wednesday, low 70s Thursday. Looking at the long range, 72 Friday, 76 Saturday, and 79 on Sunday. I'm meteorologist Paul Trombley. Currently, it's 66 degrees.

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2: God is good. Celebrate faith, family, and community this Saturday at God's Portion Day, hosted by Denmark United Church of Christ in Denmark. The day begins at 9:30 with the flag raising and prayer, followed by the parade at 10:30. Come hungry for a chicken and noodles or made right dinner starting at 11, and bring the kids for the carnival from 11:30 to 2. At noon, they'll announce the parade winners and kick off the live auction at the shelter house. And don't miss the pie in the face contest. Come see who gets pied. It's God's Portion Day this Saturday in Denmark, Iowa, a day of faith, family, gratitude, and community fun.
3: Liberal Josh Turek doesn't bother showing up for work, missing votes more than half the time. Even worse, Turek thinks you don't care. Just listen.
4: I ended up missing about 50% of the votes in the Iowa legislature this year. I don't know if that necessarily matters to Iowans.
3: Doesn't matter?
4: I don't know if that necessarily matters to Iowans.
3: Turek skips work more than half the time, but still collected his full paycheck. Think that matters? There's more. Because the only thing worse than the votes Turek missed? The votes he took. Turek supported welfare benefits for illegal immigrants and amnesty for criminal illegals. He voted with the radical left for taxpayer-funded sex change surgery. He even supports biological men in girls' bathrooms. Liberal Josh Turek. Gone half the time. Wrong the other half.
5: I'm Ashley Hinson, candidate for U.S. Senate, and I approve this message.
3: Paid for by NRSC.
6: Daytime highs approaching 73 today. Under sunny skies, winds out of the southwest, around 5 miles per hour. Lows level off around 50 tonight. Daytime highs approaching 77 tomorrow. Ample sunshine expected. I'm meteorologist Paul Trombley. Currently 66.

0: I'm Brent Barnett with Ag Headline News on Brownfield. A growing number of states across the country are taking action to help farmers mitigate record fuel costs during harvest. Michigan Farm Bureau President Ben LaCrosse says allowing producers to use red-dyed diesel off the farm can immediately provide relief.
1: Indiana has done it. Nebraska has done it. Louisiana has done it. I think Minnesota has as well. Several others, and I would expect as the days go on, other states are going to follow suit.
0: In a social media post Friday morning, the White House said Europe has just agreed to immediately release a massive amount of diesel oil stocks. More actions are also expected soon by President Trump. The size of the U.S. dairy herd is expected to keep pressure on milk prices in 2027. CoBank economist Corey Geiger says dairy cow numbers are the highest they've been in 34 years.
2: Under normal times, we would see a contraction in the herd just because of Class 3 milk prices, cheese and whey. But the issue now is 5 years ago, 5% of dairy farm revenue was cull cows and beef on dairy calves. That's grown to 20%. That's the driver why the dairy herd has grown.
0: Geiger says the added margin from strong beef prices is keeping most dairy farms profitable, and he expects that to continue in the year ahead. A northeastern Kansas farmer says the ongoing wet weather is raising concerns about the quality of this year's crop. Andrew Ming says corn yields were above average before the rain started.
3: Any ear that is upright right now is getting water in there, and it is sprouting. I don't really know how big of an issue it's going to be, but the forecast now is more rain.
0: And the USDA reports the sale of nearly 220,000 tons of U.S. corn to Mexico. I'm Brent Barnett with Brownfield Ag News Headlines.

0: 20 years, they've entered the dark. 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
4: Radio Iowa. I'm Darn Danielson. Ames police have identified the man found in a truck submerged in a pond Sunday around 12:30 in the afternoon. Witnesses saw the truck in the water and then it went under. Story County Sheriff's Office dive team members pulled the body of 77-year-old Zondi Mayengwa of Ames from the water. Police are still trying to determine what caused that truck to go into the water. The DNR is investigating a fish kill in an unnamed tributary to Little Maquoketa River north of Piazza that was discovered Thursday. Janelle Tucker reports.
5: DNR staff found dead fish and murky conditions in the tributary. Officials have identified manure runoff from an animal feeding operation near the unnamed tributary as the source of the release. The amount of manure released is unknown. Cleanup efforts have begun. The responsible party has been notified and has started working to control the manure runoff. Janelle Tucker, Radio Iowa, Manchester.
4: And that's your news on Radio Iowa. I'm Dar Danielson.
6: Early detection is the best protection against breast cancer. October is Breast Cancer Awareness Month, and Henry County Health Center in Mount Pleasant is offering screening mammograms with no appointment required on Friday, October 16th from 9 a.m. to 3 p.m. Normal billing processes apply. 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This is information from around the world on KILJ.
7: President Trump is back out on the campaign trail today with the midterm elections just a month away, NBC's Gabe Gutierrez reports.
8: The president in Ohio this weekend, one of four usually reliable Republican states where he's rallied his base over the past week. Today, he heads to Nebraska, a state he won by 20 points in 2024, but where a GOP incumbent is now trying to hold on to his Senate seat.
7: Trump is slated to speak to supporters at a rally in Grand Island, where he will appear alongside Republican Senator Pete Ricketts. The U.S. Supreme Court is kicking off its new term today. Among several high-profile cases it'll take up is a case out of Colorado that centers on whether lawsuits seeking to hold fossil fuel companies responsible for climate change can move forward in state courts. The USS Abraham Lincoln is expected to arrive at Naval Air Station North Island in California on Thursday, John Fink reports.
9: About 40 of the helicopter strike squadron flew off the ship and returned to San Diego last Friday. There are approximately 5,000 sailors on board. The Navy says the crew played a critical role during their deployment in the Middle East, which lasted more than 286 days without a port stop. There are rumors President Trump will be in San Diego for the return of the ship, but that's not confirmed by the White House. The Navy is expected to make an official announcement on the Lincoln's return date today or tomorrow. I'm John Fink.
7: Former Speaker of the House Dennis Hastert has died. According to an Illinois coroner, he passed away at the age of 84 over the weekend due to natural causes. The Republican became the highest-ranking elected U.S. official to ever serve a prison sentence in 2016. He was sentenced to 15 months after being convicted over hush money payments made to cover up his sexual abuse of teenage boys during his time as a high school wrestling coach. The Anne Hathaway thriller Verity topped the weekend box office. It opened in North American theaters with $32.6 million. Resident Evil came in second, followed by Brad Pitt's Heart of the Beast in third place. I'm Chris Caraggio. The United States has removed all of its B-1 bombers from an airbase in the United Kingdom. Ali Barrett reports it comes amid security concerns over a suspected terror plot.
10: The Americans are absolutely insistent that it doesn't mean that their military operations against Iran can't continue in the way that they have been in the past, and that it's ready to launch attacks whenever and from wherever it needs to.
7: The Pentagon says about a dozen bombers stationed at RAF Fairford have returned to the U.S. but remain ready for combat missions. The move follows the arrest of six men accused of plotting an attack on the base, with U.K. officials saying there are strong indications Iran was involved. The men were later released on bail as British authorities continue investigating while Iran denies involvement. The U.S. has also increased security at other military bases in Britain, including RAF Lankenheath, where American fighter jets are stationed. Former Prince Andrew is suing British police following his arrest earlier in the year. The brother of King Charles was arrested in February in connection to his dealings with convicted sex offender Jeffrey Epstein. Andrew's lawyers question if the action taken by Thames Valley police towards him were lawful and are challenging the legality of the search warrants used during his arrest. Google is shutting down its open source software vulnerability rewards program. Tammy Trujillo reports.
11: The company says the program was being inundated with invalid submissions. Google notes there's been a big jump in submissions that apparently includes lots of AI slop. I'm Tammy Trujillo.
7: In the MLB playoffs yesterday, the Brewers came back and walked off the Padres 4-3 to go up 2-0 in their divisional series. Game 3 is tomorrow in San Diego. Elsewhere in the NLDS, the Braves evened their series at one game apiece following a 3-2 victory over the Dodgers last night in Game 2, with Game 3 tomorrow in Atlanta. And today, the American League divisional series get back at it. The White Sox visit the Guardians and the Rays host the Yankees. Chicago and Tampa Bay won their Game 1s. I'm Chris Caraggio.
12: 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Bids and asking prices have not surfaced. The bulk of the week's business is likely going to hold out until sometime later this week. Box beef is higher. Choice is 222 higher at 376.41, and select is 209 higher at 356.58. The choice select spread is 1983. At the Fort Pierre Livestock Auction in South Dakota, compared to the prior week, steers from 450 to 499 pounds were $8 to $12 higher, but steers 500 to 549 pounds were $15 to $20 lower. Heifers from 450 to 499 were $20 to $30 lower, and heifers from 900 to 949 pounds were $4 to $6 lower. The USDA says there was an active market. Receipts were down on the week, but up on the year. Feeder supply included 65% steers with 45% of the offering over 600 pounds. Medium and large one feeder steers 550 to 589 pounds brought 431 to 460 to 250 with an average price of 448.26. Medium and large one feeder heifers 951 to 987 pounds brought an average price of 308.12. Cash hogs are higher with a very light negotiated run. Processors are starting the week being a little more aggressive in their procurement efforts. The industry is monitoring the supplies of market-ready hogs and hog weights. Barrows and gilts at the National Daily Direct are 172 higher with a base range of $68 to $81 with a weighted average price of $78.52. The regional markets had no comparison. Butcher hog prices at the Midwest cash markets are steady at $60. At Illinois, slaughter sows were steady with moderate demand for light offerings from $43 to $55. Barrows and gilts prices were steady with moderate demand for moderate offerings at $53 to $63. Boars range from $25 to $35 and $15 to $20. Pork values are $3.26 sharply higher at $87.74. All cuts were sharply higher except butts, which were sharply lower. I'm Kellen Havikin. For Brownfield.
13: This is Alan Weber with Wells Fargo Advisors on this Monday, October 5th, 2026, with Midday Market Report. Stocks are higher on Monday ahead of today's release of the Institute for Supply Management Services Purchasing Managers Index for September. Looking ahead, investors will closely monitor the release of the Federal Open Market Committee meeting minutes on Wednesday, along with Friday's first outlook at October consumer sentiment from the University of Michigan. The Dow is up 78 points, while the S&P 500 is up 40 in market action. U.S. equities were higher on Friday as September's non-farm payrolls increased by a less-than-expected 29,000, along with a downward revision to the prior month's data. Average hourly earnings also came in less than expected, increasing by 0.1% month-over-month and 3% year-over-year. The unemployment rate ticked up to 4.2%, and the labor force participation rate increased to 61.8%. Meanwhile, August factory orders showed a weaker-than-expected increase of 0.1% month-over-month, while finalized durable goods orders unexpectedly declined by 0.1% month-over-month. The Dow was up 0.5%, while the tech-heavy NASDAQ composite rose 1.2%. The S&P 500 increased 0.7%, with 10 of 11 sectors finishing in positive territory. The consumer discretionary sector was a top performer, rising 1.4%, while the healthcare sector was a bottom performer, ending the day little changed. On the data front, S&P Global's finalized September services PMI is expected to remain unchanged from the preliminary reading of 58.7, while the finalized composite PMI is forecasted to come in at 58.3 versus the preliminary reading of 58.4. Meanwhile, ISM services PMI and prices paid component for September are expected to come in at 55.0 and 73.3 respectively versus the prior month's 55.4 and 72.6 respectively. Over in commodities, West Texas Intermediate crude oil is 0.4% lower at $90.78 a barrel, and Brent crude oil is up 0.7% at $102.92 a barrel, following last Friday's announcement that the group of seven nations will release oil and diesel reserves. In the metals complex, gold is 0.6% higher at $4,164.20 an ounce, despite a strengthening dollar. Over in bonds, Treasury yields were mixed Monday. The yield on the 10-year note is unchanged to 5.27%, while the 30-year bond yield is up one basis point to 5.63%. The yield on the 2-year note, which is more sensitive to changes in monetary policy, is down two basis points to 4.8%. And in the central bank space, the U.S. Treasury is set to issue $82 billion in 26-week bills and $95 billion in 13-week bills. This has been Alan Weber reporting from Wells Fargo Advisors at 101 South Cherry Street in Mount Pleasant.
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6: From your Southeast Iowa Information Center, I'm Allison Jacobs. With the first full week of October upon us, there are several upcoming meetings in the KILJ listening area this week. Tonight, the Mount Pleasant Community School District Board of Directors will hold a Finance Committee meeting at 6 p.m. in the boardroom on Central Campus. Board members are scheduled to review PEP-PEL and SAVE projections and discuss the structure and next steps for the district's long-range facilities plan. The committee will also discuss the future use of the Salem Elementary building. The full school board will hold its next regular meeting 1 week from tonight, Monday, October 12th at 6 p.m. Also tonight, the Danville City Council will meet in regular session at Danville City Hall with wastewater improvements, housing, and community development among the items on the agenda. The council will consider wastewater treatment plant bills totaling more than $125,000 and discuss a change order for proposed wastewater improvements. Council members are also scheduled to receive updates on H&K Wagner Park and housing construction. Representatives from Southeast Iowa Regional Planning Commission and the Greater Burlington Partnership will present information on community housing needs and potential future opportunities. The council is also expected to set the date and time for trick-or-treating. Other business includes fire and public works reports, nuisance properties, and a possible work session following the meeting to discuss the nuisance board. View the full agenda for either the Mount Pleasant School Finance Committee or the Danville City Council meeting on KILJ.com under the Meetings and Agendas tab. And later this week, the Henry County Conservation Board will hold its regular October meeting Wednesday at 4:30 p.m. at the Conservation Office in Oakland Mills. Agenda items include an update on the playground, a staffing update, the director's report, and naturalist reports. The meeting is open to the public, and for more information, contact Henry County Conservation at 319-986-5067. The Mount Pleasant Fire Department is marking National Fire Prevention Week October 4th through the 10th with activities for local students and the community. Today and Tuesday, members of the Volunteer Fire Department will visit local schools and daycares to teach children about preventing fires and what to do safely if a fire occurs. The department will also host its annual open house Wednesday, October 7th from 6 to 8 p.m. at the Mount Pleasant Fire Station. That's 204 South Jackson Street in Mount Pleasant. The free family-friendly event will give visitors a chance to check out fire trucks, try on firefighter gear, spray a fire hose, practice stop, drop, and roll, and learn fire safety tips in the smokehouse. Cookies and refreshments will also be provided. The Mount Pleasant Fire Department reminds families to test smoke alarms monthly and practice a home fire escape plan. A Southeast Iowa man was killed in a two-vehicle collision Thursday afternoon in Keokuk County. The crash happened at approximately 2:45 in the afternoon near Ollie. The Iowa State Patrol says Stephen Greiner, age 65 of Packwood, was driving a pickup north on 270th Avenue and slowed to turn right onto 335th Street. A northbound cargo van driven by Philip Blackhurst, age 83 of Sigourney, struck the rear of the pickup. Both vehicles entered the southbound ditch. Blackhurst died following the collision. The State Patrol's report indicates he was not wearing a seatbelt. The report does not say whether wearing a seatbelt would have changed the outcome of this crash. However, the tragedy serves as a reminder that seatbelts significantly reduce the risk of serious injury or death. Every driver and passenger should buckle up on every trip, no matter how short. Winfield residents will see higher garbage collection rates beginning this month. The Winfield City Council approved the increase after renewing the city's contract with sanitary disposal at a higher cost. The monthly charge for one household garbage cart will increase from $17 to $21. An additional cart will cost $15 per month. That is up from $12. Mayor Willie Bender said the city adjusted its rates to cover the increased cost of collection. The new rates also include quarterly fees charged by Wamega Waste, Des Moines County Solid Waste, and Loiza Regional Solid Waste. The changes will take effect with bills issued October 31st. A street improvement project is moving forward in Columbus Junction. The City Council unanimously accepted a $99,081.55 bid from Norris Asphalt to resurface Maple Street between 2nd and Main Streets. The city received one other bid for the project. L.L. Pelling submitted a proposal totaling $121,469.25. The work will include milling the roadway and installing a new hot mix asphalt surface. Construction is expected to begin as weather permits, with completion targeted for November 20th. The Fort Madison Area Chamber of Commerce is preparing for a leadership change. Executive Director Savannah Collier is stepping down after 9 years with the organization. Collier, who joined the chamber in 2017, has accepted a position with Access Energy Cooperative. Chamber Board Chair Darcy Ohlmeyer credited Collier with strengthening the organization and advocating for Fort Madison businesses. The chamber currently represents approximately 180 businesses and organizations. Membership coordinator Lexi Rue will remain with the chamber in an expanded role focused on membership relations and programming. Fire Prevention Week is underway, and the Burlington Fire Department is reminding residents to safely charge their electronic devices. This year's theme is Charge Into Fire Safety. Safe charging is a superpower. Lithium-ion batteries power cell phones, tablets, e-bikes, scooters, power tools, and many other rechargeable products, maybe even your toothbrush. The Burlington Fire Department says damaged batteries and improper charging can create serious fire hazards. Residents should use the charger designed for each device and follow the manufacturer's instructions. Rechargeable products should be certified by a qualified testing laboratory. Never charge a battery that is damaged or swollen. Devices should not be charged under pillows, on beds, or anywhere heat can build up. Stop using a battery immediately if it overheats, develops an unusual odor, begins swelling, or shows other signs of damage. If you need to dispose of rechargeable lithium-ion batteries, the area recyclers can accept these at their manned location in Mount Pleasant on Wednesdays at 1000 West Washington Street and the main facility in Burlington. Fire Prevention Week continues through Saturday, October 10th. And now for a look at our notices of death in the area. Harold D. Buzz Busby II passed away Monday, September 14th. Graveside services will be held on Saturday, October 10th at 11 a.m. at the Oakland Mills Cemetery. Online condolences may be sent to the family at murphyfuneralandmonuments.com for Buzz Busby II. Linda Lou Hunsaker, age 85 of Mount Pleasant, passed away Sunday, September 27th. Funeral services will be held at 10:30 in the morning Saturday at the Lincoln Street Fellowship in Mount Pleasant. Friends may call after 2 p.m. on Friday at the Murphy Funeral Home of Mount Pleasant, where the family will be present from 5 to 7 Friday evening. Online condolences may be sent to the family at murphyfuneralandmonuments.com for Linda Hunsaker. Wade Benj, age 92 of Mount Pleasant, passed away Sunday, October 4th. A memorial service will be held at 1 p.m. Wednesday at the Olson Yoder Funeral Home. A private family burial will be in the Forest Home Cemetery. There will be no visitation. Online condolences may be directed to OlsonYoderFH.com in memory of Wade Benj. Delina Ann Vaughn, age 79 of Mount Pleasant, passed away Friday, October 2nd. Cremation rites have been entrusted to the Kimsey Funeral Home of Mount Pleasant. Visitation will begin at 9 a.m. on Thursday at the funeral home. The family will be present to receive friends from 12:30 until 1:30. A memorial funeral service will be held at 1:30 on Thursday at the funeral home. Burial will be in the Forest Home Cemetery in Mount Pleasant. Online condolences may be directed to kimseyfh.com in memory of Delina Vaughn. Graveside services for Charles Daniel and Dixie Ray Dyer of Streamwood, Illinois, will be held at 11 a.m. on Saturday at Richland Friends Cemetery in Richland. Online condolences may be made to the Dyer family by viewing their obituary at beanerfh.com. These are the arrangements for Charles Daniel and Dixie Ray Dyer. That's a look at our Southeast Iowa information. For full stories, head to KILJ.com. I'm Allison Jacobs. Have a great day.
15: When it comes to caring... Well, hello. Happy Monday again. It is October 5th, and it's time to catch up with the Mount Pleasant Community School District. I have Superintendent of Schools, Dr. Sharon Dentlinger, in the studio with me. How are you?
16: I'm doing really well. How are you?
15: I'm doing great, and we just were talking coming off of a wonderful homecoming week.
16: Yes, well, yes.
15: Despite the rain.
16: Despite the rain, yes. Very very much a celebration of school and community, and it was just a great week to be a Panther.
15: Yeah, and the parade was so much fun. The weather was beautiful on Friday. And then, of course, we brought home another, or didn't bring it home, but another win.
16: Right,
15: so
16: another
15: undefeated.
16: Win. Yes.
15: So, and then the homecoming dance, I saw lots of pictures on social media, everybody dressed up and ready to go.
16: Yeah,
15: so.
16: Yeah.
15: Awesome. Well, a new week, and here we are. What's on the agenda this week for... Yeah.
16: So I think the main kind of conversation that's been happening since probably before I even started has been facilities work and kind of this idea of a master plan. And so we have a facilities committee meeting this evening, and there are two kind of phases, I would say, that we're looking at to really kind of solidify what that work is. So the first one is to dig into PEPL and save money. That's money that we get, either PEPL is board approved or voted approved, depending on the amount, and then save money. It used to be the 1 cent sales tax. And so trying to look at annually how much money we need for maintaining our buildings, right? We want to be good stewards of the buildings that we have. But also, those are the two funds that really kind of dictate districts' ability to maybe borrow money or to bond money to do renovations of buildings or build new buildings. That's kind of what that fund is for. It is not the general fund, and it is sometimes confusing because the general fund is what we pay our teachers and our staff with, but the facilities are usually governed by your Save and PEPL funds. So understanding, you know, a 7 to 10 year plan for those funds, we can project out pretty easily. And then also the second phase of that would be kind of looking at historically the last 10 years, what the district has done around facilities and future planning, and then kind of create a concrete document that we can use to kind of guide the work that we're going to do for the next 10 to 15, 20 years in Mount Pleasant to make sure we're providing great supports and spaces for our kids.
15: So is this something, Dr. Dentlinger, that you have, as a superintendent, you have kind of experience in? Do you have to pull in other people? How will this conversation be guided?
16: Yeah, it's a combination. You know, obviously, I've had a lot of experience with Save and PEPL funds because that's what most districts rely on for some of those big projects. And then the forward thinking or the planning document, you know, I've done a lot of work around strategic planning, which is very similar. I think the unique thing about Mount Pleasant is there's been a tremendous amount of work already done. You know, last year there was a task force, I think, of community members. The year before that, they surveyed community and had some staff internally working on it. I think I even talked to Mr. Lamb, and he said, you know, 8 to 10 years ago, they had a committee that did this work. So it's trying to find a timeline of all the work that's been done, honoring that and understanding that, but then also looking and saying, okay, now what, right? Like, what are we going to do definitively, or what are we going to do, at least make an attempt to do to support the kids?
15: Do you have some ideas or things after looking at some of these documents and going over, or how will, you know...
16: Yeah, I think the twofold, right? There are things that we need to do just because we're a district and we continue to offer programs for students. So, for example, our track, we need to resurface the track, but we actually need to probably take the concrete up and redo the concrete underneath the track and then resurface it. So, you know, that's a $1 million project, but that track gets used by our athletes, our band, you know, all of the different groups that that we want to provide programming for. So that's about stewardship, making sure that the resources we currently have are being maintained so that our kids can have those experiences. The other part of that is kind of the forward thinking part. And I think the biggest conversation in Mount Pleasant has really been about elementaries, right? We've got the three elementaries here in town. We've got Salem, which is south of town, and really looking at that to say, okay, if we are going to have three elementaries, is that long-term best for our district? We know that those buildings are older. We know that they have some things that we'd have to really kind of redo as far as structure.
15: Like facade, roof.
16: Boilers, right?
15: Boilers, okay.
16: Right, like the things that are essential. And so really kind of looking and saying, okay, if we have those three buildings that we want to either excuse me, maintain or renovate, what's the cost of that going to be? And what does that look like for the next 10 or 20 years? And then you look at that and you juxtapose it to, if we were going to do one site, right, what would that be? And so I think it's just trying to hone in on some of those numbers so that when the board makes a decision about what direction we want to go, or at least what target we want to have, we've done it for due diligence, right? We've looked at not only costs for maintaining the spaces that we have, but also what would it be if we looked at a new site. So those are all part of the conversation. And that's when you would have to bring in, I think, additional people, not necessarily from the community, although their input is going to be really valuable, but more around the experts who have, experience in remodel versus or renovate, right? We know that some of our buildings aren't fully ADA accessible. And so if we were to do a major renovation, we would have to consider all of that as part of what the renovation would entail. So I think just understanding some of those nuances, the board needs to then look at the numbers and say, what does this look like? We know that our enrollment's declining. It has been, and it probably will for the next couple of years. And so just being, again, stewards of the tax dollar, but also making sure we're able to provide high quality services for our students.
15: Well, on this whole conversation, I know that you're probably aware, because they said they've been in talks with you about Salem. Mm-hmm. They're Salem United, the idea of a charter school down there. From what they shared, it sounds like you're open to partnership or talking with them. Or what has that conversation been like? Or what do you kind of see coming out of this?
16: Yeah, anybody that wants to start a charter school and wants to connect with a public school, I think those relationships are really valuable. Salem United, I think, is a group of community members that wants to preserve kind of that hometown or that small town school feel. And so if there are things that we can do to support that, we currently have grades K through 6 down there, or I'm sorry, K through 5 down there, and then they feed into Mount Pleasant. From my understanding, that's kind of the structure that they want to continue to have, have a K-5 building and then feed into Mount Pleasant. So, the thing about educators, I think that people maybe they know, maybe they don't know, but we want all kids to be successful, right? Whether they're in our system, because if we have good education programs, then our state is successful, right? Our society is successful. So if there are things that we can do to support that work, we've been in contact with them, or they've been in contact with us, and just kind of working through what questions they have. If I can answer them, I do. If not, I give them resources if I know of people that they can connect with. But, it's tough. Schools are hard. They're tough business. And so if we can support each other, I think that's a win for everybody. And so that's kind of what the process has been. I know that they need to have their application in November. So that's pretty quick turnaround time. And then I think their intent is, if possible, they want to start even next fall. I know that typically you have to wait a year for planning. So I don't know, what that's going to look like. But I think they've been really trying to be diligent about the work they're doing as well. So,
15: and they won't be there tonight at the committee meeting, but for the school board meeting on the 12th.
16: So I think a couple of representatives are just going to come and give an overview, maybe see if there are any questions the board has before they do their presentation on the 12th. But the 12th is when they'll present to the board. I think there's some conversation about the Salem building and what that can be used for, what our board, the Mount Pleasant Community School District Board, needs to kind of work through is what do we want to do with the building? And I think that goes to past history. What have we done in buildings in the past? Obviously, what is it appraised at, right? Like all of those kind of considerations for what's the value of it. That all becomes part of those conversations. So, I think a few people are going to be there tonight just to talk about kind of what their plan is, and the board can get any additional information before they actually do their formal presentation on the 12th.
15: Awesome. Well, it sounds like lots going on. I think this is great that we're focusing on the facilities master plan, as that has been something that I don't want to say has been holding us back, but looming over our heads. So it will be good to get in there and have some conversations about the future of the school district. Yeah. What else is on your mind today that you wanted to let listeners know about?
16: One of the things that it relates to Salem, which I think is really important, and I was reminded of this last week. So Salem is, we're kind of using this year to what I call kind of close Salem with grace, right? I recognize the things and the contributions they've made to our, not only the city of Salem, but also our larger school district community, Southeast Iowa community. All of those things are really important. And so they have a team of teachers that are working on what does that look like. And they had planned on doing something quarterly to kind of recognize not only the school, but also the community. Well, now it's turned in, I think they've got something planned almost every month, which is really exciting. And so last week I went down for kind of a special Friends Day. So every student had parents or grandparents or
17: their
16: community
17: role model,
16: friends, role models in. And it was just a fantastic day. And the fourth grade team there, the students had presented a little skit, a little kind of reading, choral reading. And it was about how education is all about the people who support you, right? Like, it's not just a building. It's not just a teacher. It's everybody in your life that is a part of your education, and just honoring that and remember, you know, recognizing that. And it was such a great thing for me to kind of go back to and think,
17: so
16: you know,
17: insightful.
16: There are so many people that are part of education for our kids and for, you know, for me, like, I hope I'm still learning. And so all of that really kind of helps you understand how important community is in the education process. And I just thought they did a fantastic job. I also got to play a new card game with a couple of fifth grade students who were doing some mental math. So it, again, was a great opportunity to connect with students and connect with the learning. And anytime I can do that, I really appreciate it.
17: Well, and I think that's, you know, gives you a unique perspective too, because I know you've been a teacher and you've been a principal. And so you get it.
16: Right.
17: Yeah.
16: Right. And I think a lot of people do, right?
17: Yeah.
16: And that's why we keep coming back, is because even though we know there are challenges, declining enrollment is a challenge, having to close a school is a challenge, all of those things are really hard. But when you get in and you get to sit with kids and you get to be a part of learning, it just is so powerful. And so I think that if we can always put that at the forefront when we're making these tough decisions about facilities, when we're making tough decisions about programs and dollars, because we are a business ultimately, it really does help to kind of ground you when you're always focusing on students. So it was a joy, and it was a great way to start that, you know, honoring of the influences that helped shape those students, and knowing that we're a part of that in a bigger community in every building that we have. And so it just was a great reminder and a great way to spend a morning.
17: Fantastic. I love that story. I agree with you. It's, you know, it's exciting to see that we are making a difference. And when you get to be right there and witness it, you feel it.
16: Yes.
17: And that's an exciting feeling. So anything else you wanted to talk about today?
16: You know, I think that's a lot, right?
17: Like
16: that's a lot. No, it's just a lot of, we're wrapping up a lot of fall sports. We've got, it's hard to believe that we're already six games down in the football season, and, you know, volleyball is getting ready to start some of their tournament play in the next couple of weeks. So it's just a great reminder of, you know, how quickly it goes, but also how much fun it is. So if people have time, I know our kids would love to see them out in the stands and to be a part of those experiences. So.
17: And committee meeting tonight is open to the public if
16: yes.
17: they want to come. And of course, we'll have updates from that and a preview of what the board meeting will entail next week.
16: Yes.
17: Dr. Dentlinger, thanks for coming on KILJ to talk about Mount Pleasant Community Schools.
16: You bet. Thank you.
18: I just knew that I wanted to come back to Mount Pleasant into Henry County and use my law degree. And then they say that the way to make God laugh is to tell him your plans. And I think this is kind of that situation. This just kind of fell in my lap, and I really like the work, really enjoy being in the county attorney's office, and hopefully we get more clarification. Everyone in the office gets more clarification on Monday on what Becky's plans are. But I'm willing to stay on if she'll let me and do juvenile work, because I'm passionate about juvenile work.
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21: It's October 5th. I'm Slayton Swords, and it's time for the sports start with high school volleyball. New London held a tournament over the weekend, and Burlington Notre Dame walked out with the championship after redeeming an earlier loss to English Valleys with a sweep in the first place match. The Nikes took down Winfield Mountain Union in three sets and swept Lone Tree and Loaiza Muscatine on their way to the championship match. Columbus finished 1-2 at the tournament with a straight set victory over New London, 21-14, 21-16, and two tiebreaker set losses, Loaiza Muscatine and Hillcrest Academy. Kate Todemeyer tapped 27 kills for the Wildcats.

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2: But the Bible tells us that prayer is the key factor of our life. In fact, Jesus said, men ought always to pray and not faint. The word ought is means necessary. It's literally a legal term. This is the right thing to do. I'll talk about it in a moment. Why is it then that we don't pray? Well, number one, it's usually just not a big priority for us. We hate to admit that. In fact, we'd never say it. If someone said, is prayer a priority for you? Oh, yeah. Absolutely. Absolutely. But in our behavior, it isn't. Secondly, I don't think we pray much because we really don't know how. It's not that we don't want to, it's just that we're not quite sure how to do it. And thirdly, I think the reason many people don't pray is just simply, I don't know if it makes a difference. I really don't know. And so if I knew it made a difference, I'd probably do it. If I knew I'd die without water, I'd probably drink it, but I'm just not so sure I'd die without it. So we just don't do it. If our eyes are not opened to all that God wants and plans for our lives, we go without it. And this is what many people don't realize. They assume that if God wills it, it automatically happens. But this is not true. The Bible says God wills for everyone to be saved, but not everyone automatically gets saved. The scripture says it was God.

engage it. In fact, when the disciples asked Jesus, how do you pray? You remember what he said? Say, our Father, who's in heaven. Holy is your name. Come your kingdom and be done your will here in the earth, just as it is in heaven. Why would Jesus tell us to pray that way if God's will was going to automatically happen? Yet Jesus told us to pray that the will of God would be done. If it's not God's will that anyone would be lost from God for eternity, why does the Bible tell us to pray for people to be saved? If they would just automatically come to faith in Christ. I'll tell you why. This is going to stun you. Some of you actually know this, but don't know what it means. You are God's partner. Now just think about that. If I said, you're a partner in some business. You're so-and-so's partner in business. I automatically assume you're not just an employee. You're a partner. Which gives you all the rights and privileges of the other partner. This is a co-equal partnership. And the Bible actually calls us co- or equal partners with God. 1 Corinthians 3:9 says, we are laborers together with God. You and I are chosen by God to bring about His plan or His will, not only in our lives, but also in the lives of others. 2 Corinthians 5:20, listen to the language. Now then, you and I are ambassadors for Christ as though God is asking you by us. Listen to that language. Now then, you and I are ambassadors for Christ as though God is asking you by us. So we pray for you in the place of Christ that you might be reconciled to God. Wow. We pray for you in the place of Christ. The King James says, in God's stead. In the place of Christ, that you would be reconciled to God. Is it possible, my friends, people that you would like to be saved have never been reconciled to God simply because you haven't taken the place of partnership with God to see their salvation? 2 Corinthians 5:20 tells us this. Now then, we are ambassadors for Christ as though God is asking you by us. So we might pray for you in Christ's stead, for you to be reconciled to Christ. No wonder God instructs us to wear His armor. We're His partners. No wonder He tells us to put on His clothes and pray always with all prayer and supplication. Today, I want to teach you how to pray, not just to open eyes. I want to teach you how to pray for open doors. Open doors means open opportunities, or opportunities open to you. How many of you have said in the past, I missed that opportunity? What if you had so many opportunities to walk in the light of what God was communicating, and yet you never did? Instead, the door remains closed rather than open. So here's what we often say. Now listen to me close, because here's what we do as believers. We say if a door is closed, it must mean it's not God's will. So we try to do something and we say, well, that door is closed to me. What we mean is that opportunity is closed to me. So it must mean God doesn't want me to do it. Yet the Bible teaches us the very opposite. That we ought to pray for doors to open that aren't open. Notice how people prayed this in Colossians chapter 4, verse 3. You ready? Pray for us that God would open unto us a door of utterance, Paul writes, to speak the mystery of Christ. What? Read it again. Pray for us that God would open unto us a door of utterance to speak the mystery of Christ. Now think about this. Paul's called.
He's already been called. He's knocked off a horse. Jesus spoke to him personally in a vision. Told him that he would suffer before kings to bring the name of Jesus Christ before the world. So Paul has been called. Not only has he been called, he's been sent. Remember Acts chapter 13? He's been studying. He's been in a Bible school. Well, not literally a Bible school, but the Bible school of the Holy Spirit. And for 13 years, he's been studying the Torah, the scriptures, and realizing who Jesus Christ is. And in Acts chapter

0: 13, the Bible said they laid hands upon him and Barnabas and they sent them forth by the Holy Ghost. So he's called and he's sent forth. And yet, he's asking someone to pray for him that open doors would happen for him to speak the mystery of Christ. I'm just scratching my head about this. If God called him, and then God sends him forth by the church, wouldn't God just automatically open the doors for him? Yet Paul says, no. I'm asking you to pray that open doors would happen for me, that I might speak the mystery of Christ. He asked for prayer. What kind of prayer? The prayer that opens doors. It brings opportunity to have utterance, to speak. As Paul continued traveling from Colossae, he goes up to or down to Ephesus, which is a very important port city. It'd be like New York City, okay? In fact, you'd have to come through Ephesus to come into Asia Minor. That was just kind of, and a lot of people come into the United States through New York City, although that's not the only city. But what if it was? That's the way this was. You had to come through Ephesus to get into Asia Minor. You weren't allowed to come into the country in any other way. This was a great port city, so a lot of commerce. But it was what's the modern day Turkey today. But what happened there is that the city became a place of debauchery. One of the seven wonders of the world was there, the Temple of Artemis, or what the Bible says in Acts chapter 19 was the Temple of Diana, a multi-breasted woman whom people worshiped with sex. So you would go to the temple just to have sex with paid prostitutes who ministered in the temple. This was the idea of the whole city. Now, listen what happens when Paul writes to Corinth after asking the church at Colossae to pray for him to have an open door. Here's what he writes. I'm going to stay at Ephesus until Pentecost, for a great door and effective has been opened to me, and there are many adversaries. Wow. Into a city filled with debauchery, temple prostitution, lewd living, strong belief in mythology and idol worship, Paul comes to preach the gospel. You say so? Friends, this is like going to Pittsburgh and trying to convince people to become Dallas Cowboy fans. Okay? Do you understand what I'm saying? This is like going into Amish country and persuading them to build a Macy's department store along with an Estee Lauder or a Sephora store. Do you get my picture, women? There's nothing that they can do to persuade people to listen to what I'm saying because we already have our minds set up about the way we live. So Paul says, pray for me so that I might have an open opportunity to share this incredible gospel. This is where Timothy died. Around 77 years old, 78, maybe he was 80. Died on the way that goes down to the great library that's built there in Ephesus, where they would have parades, lewd parades of all kinds of things you and I wouldn't even want to talk about, much less think about. And Timothy went out into the parade to say, stop this. Stop what you're doing. This is not holy. This is not honoring God. And they beat him to death with clubs. So Paul travels up the coast to a little city called Troas. By the way, the church at Ephesus grew to over 20,000 members through an open door. So he goes up to the city of Troas. This would have been about a mile from where the great ancient city of Troy was built. And the Romans had built Troas in honor of Troy and after Alexander the Great. And Paul's second letter to Corinth, he mentions Troas. Listen to what he says. Lest Satan should get an advantage of us because we're not ignorant of his schemes, I came to Troas to preach the gospel. And a great door was opened to me of the Lord. Now you might remember how in Acts chapter 20 at Troas, this is where Paul preached all day and all night. And a young man named Eutychus was sitting in a window about three stories up. And the preaching got so long, he fell into a deep sleep and fell out of the window. You remember this story? Fell down and was dead, probably broke his neck. I don't know, but he's died. And the Bible says Paul came down, laid his body up on him, and the life came back into him. And Paul said, it's all right. He's well. The life is in him. But that didn't stop him from preaching. Like, you get a hint, like maybe I preach too long when someone falls asleep and dies. No, he goes back upstairs and keeps preaching all the way till the morning. And you know why? Because there was such a hunger in Troas for the gospel, such a desire to know what God's will and purpose and plan was. People didn't want to leave. Just keep talking, Paul. Just keep talking to us. Listen, I know what this is like. I've been in other countries where you can't shut up. I've gone where I did my little 45-minute message where you guys yawn and say, my God, is he ever going to get done? And I shut up and I say, okay, I'm done. And they're like, we just walked 10 miles to come hear you talk. We ain't leaving after 45 minutes. Keep it going, bud. And so I got to keep preaching. I got to go another 45 minutes. And after an hour and a half, I mean, that's long enough, isn't it? I'm like, okay, God bless you. We've had such a wonderful time. They're like, we came for the day. We came for the day. Just keep right on preaching. So I got to start thinking, oh my gosh, I didn't have that many messages prepared. So I got to keep speaking. It is such an incredible thing when you see this kind of hunger and longing for the Word of God. And you know what it is? An open door. It's an opportunity to speak the Word of the Lord. How many doors have you and I walked away from because they seem shut? And didn't pray for an open door. How many God opportunities have you and I passed up because there was no open door? Paul writes, pray that God would open a door for me. What if we started praying that very prayer for people who have turned you down? For people who have told you to shut up? Or just said, I'm not interested. What if God began to open doors for people like that?
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1: The U.S. Supreme Court is set to take up several high-profile cases as it kicks off its new term today.
2: The High Court is first hearing arguments in a case out of Colorado that centers on whether lawsuits seeking to hold fossil fuel companies responsible for climate change can move forward in state courts. Also to be considered today is whether federal courts have the authority to review disputes involving veterans' benefits.
1: The East Coast is expected to see chilly temperatures this week. This comes after a weather pattern that took shape across the region over the weekend, bringing rain and cloudy skies to states like Virginia, New Jersey, Delaware, and New York. A cold front trailing from the system is expected to drop temperatures across the Northeast and Mid-Atlantic into the lower and middle 40s today. President Trump is in Nebraska today as the midterms approach. He's set to speak to supporters at a rally in Grand Island, where he'll appear with Senator Pete Ricketts as he campaigns for re-election. Over the weekend, the president headlined a rally in Ohio, where he claimed that if Democrats gain power in November, the country will see the worst inflation in U.S. history. More information is surfacing about the punishments Cornell initially handed these seven men accused in the sexual assault of a student at a fraternity house in 2024. NBC's Maggie Vespa has more.
3: The New York Times reporting two of the accused men were expelled, two more suspended. One who had already graduated was barred from campus, with the last two handed lighter punishments, which the Times says included studying sexual harassment and writing reflection papers.
1: Cornell University's president is speaking out publicly for the first time since the rape investigation was reopened, saying in a video statement that his heart aches when he thinks of what the student, who's being referred to as Jane Doe, experienced. Meantime, Jane Doe's attorney says his client is facing threats amid growing pressure to drop the lawsuit. Alex Ovechkin plans to retire at the end of this NHL season. The league's all-time leading goal scorer announced the news today on social media. He said he and his family reached the decision over the summer, and he wanted to let fans know ahead of the Washington Capitals home opener. I'm Chris Caraggio. Forecasters are keeping a close eye on the southwestern Gulf, Tammy Trujillo reports.
4: That's where a low pressure system now has a 50% chance of tropical development. The National Hurricane Center in Miami says a depression could form over the next few days as it tracks northeast toward Florida. The next named system on the list is Isaias.
1: Gas prices are topping $4 a gallon, and that's sending more Americans towards hybrid cars, which in turn is benefiting Asian automakers. Jennifer Kuiper with more.
5: Hyundai's hybrid sales jumped 39% in the third quarter, while Kia's surged 152%, with Toyota and Honda also reporting strong gains. The shift comes as electric vehicle sales decline and Detroit automakers offer far fewer hybrid options than their Asian competitors. Hyundai and Kia nearly overtook Ford in U.S. sales last quarter, as Asian automakers captured more than half of the new car market. Experts say the lack of fuel-efficient models could cost Detroit automakers customers if high gas prices continue.
1: Fall allergies and cold season is upon us. Health experts say it could be tough sometimes to tell the difference between the two. Dr. Sandra Hong, an allergist at the Cleveland Clinic, says if you usually sneeze and have a runny nose and itchy eyes in the fall, it's likely allergies. Hong says a cold means symptoms usually only last a week or two. Hong recommends trying over-the-counter allergy medicine for allergies and then to see a doctor if that doesn't work.
6: This is Verity.
7: Doctors don't think she'll ever walk or talk again.
1: The Anne Hathaway thriller Verity topped the weekend box office. It opened in North America theaters with $32.6 million. Resident Evil came in second, followed by Brad Pitt's Heart of the Beast in third place. Primetime finished fourth, while the Tom Cruise movie Digger dug a financial hole for its investors as it opened in fifth place with just $8 million. I'm Chris Caraggio.
8: Ample sunshine expected this afternoon with highs around 73. South winds around 5 miles per hour. Lows dip down to about 50 tonight. Clear skies. Clear skies tomorrow. High of 77. I'm meteorologist Paul Trombley. Currently 72.
9: Hey, it's Rob Sand. You may know me as the state auditor that uncovered a record amount of misspent taxpayer money, or the guy that uncovered the largest lottery rigging scheme in American history, or as the guy that loves pizza. But if we haven't met yet, let me introduce myself. I was raised in Decorah, where I learned to hunt and fish and learned right from wrong. Thanks, Mom and Dad. I'm married with two boys, 10 and 12, in Iowa public schools. Before I was state auditor, I was Iowa's chief public corruption prosecutor, prosecuting cases like the Iowa Film Office tax credit scandal. Now I'm running for governor because I love Iowa and I'm worried about the direction we're going in. Costs are too high, there's too much corruption, and cancer rates are out of control. I want to solve these problems and end the extreme partisanship on both sides standing in the way. So if you're looking for a new direction with more accountability, check out my plans at robsand.com. I'll be a governor for all and make Iowa not redder or bluer, but better and truer. Paid for by Rob Sand for Iowa.
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0: Soybeans and hogs are higher. Corn is mixed. Cattle are lower. I'm John Perkins with a Brownfield Market Update. Plant your potential and harvest your reality with Stein. 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Stein has yield. Soybeans are up today on fund and technical buying, assessing the impact of recent harvest delays. That does include damage and disease concerns in parts of the region, while expecting better conditions this week for the most part. Unknown destinations did buy 104,000 tons of U.S. soybeans ahead of the open this morning. China is officially out of the market due to the Golden Week holiday. November beans are up 5 1/4 at $12.83 1/2. January's 5 3/4 higher at $13.25. December bean meal's down a dime at $3.47.40. December soybean oil's up 95 points at $69.57. Corn is very narrowly mixed. It's waiting for parts of the Corn Belt to dry out after what was an historically wet month in parts of the region. Mexico purchased nearly 130,000 tons of U.S. corn this morning. December corn's unchanged at $4.97 3/4. March is steady at $5.11 1/2. And wheat's higher on funded and technical buying. Black Sea exports remain slow with no end in sight to the war between Russia and Ukraine. Recent rain in the plains has slightly reduced the area impacted by drought. Winter wheat planting has been slower than average due to that rainfall. USDA's weekly crop progress and condition numbers are out today at 4 o'clock Eastern, 3 o'clock Central. New supply, demand, and production numbers are out on Friday. December Chicago wheat's 8 higher at 691. Out of this afternoon's crop numbers, December cotton's 172 higher at 8060. November rice is 11 1/2 lower at 1624 1/2. Live and feeder cattle are down on technical selling and questions about sustained beef demand. Box beef is higher at midday today, but that's been inconsistent recently. This week's direct cash cattle show list looks mixed, smaller in Texas and Nebraska, larger in Kansas. December lives down 167 at 219.80. February's 125 lower at 221.90. November feeders are down $1.15 at $3.29.95. January feeders are down $1.90 at $3.22.65. And hogs are up on short covering along with the cash and wholesale business today. Pork was higher at midday. Midwest butchers are steady. And at the open, with a very light negotiated run, national direct barrows and gilts were $1.27 higher. December lean is up 80 cents right now at $70.92. The February contract is $1.42 higher at $72.75. And over in the broader market, crude oil remains in negative territory, back below $90 a barrel. The Dow Jones Industrial Average, after some early losses, has turned higher, currently up about 108 points. We're online at brownfieldagnews.com. John Perkins, Brownfield.
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1: Convicted child molester released from prison and just disappears. Sounds terrifying? Not to Nate Wellems. Wellems is the radical left's pick for attorney general. He never once prosecuted a criminal, and you can't trust him to keep Iowa safe. In the Iowa House, Wellems voted against mandatory monitoring for convicted sex offenders after release from prison. That's right. Wellems opposed requiring child molesters to wear electronic monitoring devices after they leave prison. Think about that. A convicted predator could move into your neighborhood, near schools, near your kids. And if Nate Wellems had his way, no one would know. No wonder Iowa law enforcement overwhelmingly opposes Wellems. Nate Wellems. Too liberal to keep Iowa safe. Paid for by Bird for Iowa.
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Here's your KILJ forecast for Southeast Iowa. 73 this afternoon, under sunny skies, southerly winds around 5 miles per hour. Tonight, 50. Ample sunshine expected tomorrow. Daytime highs approaching 77. Highs around 76 Wednesday, under mainly sunny skies. 72 Thursday. Looking at the long range, 72 Friday, 76 Saturday, and 79 on Sunday. I'm meteorologist Paul Trombley. Right now, it's 72 degrees.

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0: like him.
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1: That pallet of pavers collecting dust? 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
2: On Monday morning, soybeans and hogs are higher, cattle are lower, and corn is mixed. I'm John Perkins with a Brownfield Market Update. Speed wins. That's why Stein is focused on delivering higher-yielding genetics faster than the competition, and why they release more new Enlist E3 lines than any other company. Stein has yield. Soybeans are up, assessing the impact of recent harvest delays while expecting better conditions this week. Unknown Destinations bought 104,000 tons of U.S. beans ahead of the open. November's down, up 5 1/4 at $12.83 1/2. January's 5 3/4 higher at $13.25. December meal's down 90 cents at $3.46.60. December bean oil's up 76 at $69.38. Corn is mixed, mostly firm. It's waiting for parts of the Corn Belt to dry out after what was an historically wet month in some areas. Mexico purchased nearly 130,000 tons of U.S. corn. December's down 0.5 at 4.97 1/4. March is up 0.25 at 5.11 3/4. And wheat is higher as Black Sea exports remain slow and there is no end in sight to the war between Russia and Ukraine. December Chicago's up 10.5 at 6.93 1/2. Out of this afternoon's crop progress report, both seeing some technical activity. December cotton's up 104 at 79.92. November rice is down 6.5 at 16.29 1/2. Live and feeder cattle are down on technical selling as traders watch the distribution of this week's direct cash cattle show list. Probably not going to get a whole lot of direction from boxed beef. December live's down 225 at 219.22, and February's 210 lower, 221.05. November feeders are down 250 at 328.65, and hogs are up on short covering. December's now 50 higher at 70.62. April leans up 90 at 72.22. And over in the broader market, crude oil's trading below $90 a barrel. John Perkins, Brownfield.
3: Here's your KILJ forecast for Southeast Iowa. 73 this afternoon, under sunny skies, southerly winds around 5 miles per hour. 50 tonight. Highs level off around 77 tomorrow. Ample sunshine expected. High of 76 Wednesday under mainly clear skies. 72 Thursday. A peek at the extended shows. 72 Friday, 76 Saturday, and 79 on Sunday. I'm meteorologist Paul Frombly. Currently 72.

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1: The U.S. Supreme Court kicked off a new term today. The high court will take up several high-profile cases, including one from Colorado that centers on whether lawsuits seeking to hold fossil fuel companies responsible for climate change can move forward in state courts. Also to be considered today is whether federal courts have the authority to review disputes involving veterans' benefits. Officials believe the Fly Dubai co-pilot accused of stabbing his captain and trying to seize control of an Israel-bound plane last week acted alone and was planning to crash the passenger jet at Tel Aviv's main airport. NBC's Keir Simmons reports.
2: Early indications are he is a lone wolf terrorist radicalized on the internet, according to multiple U.S. officials and a former Israeli security official. And according to the Wall Street Journal, citing people familiar with the matter, the Fly Dubai co-pilot had previously been banned from flying by Oman.
1: The co-pilot reportedly told investigators that he subdued the pilot and intended to obtain landing clearances and then crash into Ben Gurion Airport. U.S. officials tell NBC News that the investigation into last Wednesday's mid-air attack is still in its early stages. Emirati authorities who are leading the investigation said on Saturday that the co-pilot attacked the captain with a crash axe. Authorities have not officially released the suspect's identity, but multiple news outlets have named him as an Omani citizen. Dennis Hastert, the Republican former Speaker of the House who went on to serve time behind bars, has died at the age of 84. Jennifer Kuiper with more.
3: According to the Kendall County, Illinois coroner, Dennis Hastert died over the weekend due to natural causes. In 2016, Hastert became the highest-ranking elected U.S. official to ever serve a prison sentence. He was sentenced to 15 months after being convicted over hush money payments made to cover up his sexual abuse of teenage boys during his time as a high school wrestling coach. Then U.S. Attorney Zach Farden told reporters after the sentence was announced.
4: Mr. Hastert's legend and legacy are gone, and in its place are a broken, humiliated man.
3: I'm Jennifer Kuiper.
1: I'm Chris Caraggio. The Coast Guard is suspending its search for six people aboard a medical plane that vanished in the waters off New England. The Boston-bound plane disappeared Saturday morning while flying from Bermuda, and crews later found debris about 20 miles off Nantucket. Latitude Air Ambulance says all six people unaccounted for are presumed to have died. A new poll asks Americans if they support a deportation policy that sends prisoners to different countries. Rory O'Neill reports.
5: The YouGov poll asks if the U.S. should deport immigrants to prisons in foreign countries that they're not from. 53% of those polled said no, the U.S. should not. 27% said they should be able to. Break down the numbers, and there are big differences along party lines. 80% of Democrats oppose deportation to a third country. 56% of independents do. Just 23% of Republicans say it's wrong. I'm Rory O'Neill.
1: Manual transmissions are making a comeback. Bree Tennis with more.
6: In the 1970s, over 80% of Americans could drive a stick-shift car. Now only 18% can. But Auto Trader says 13 car manufacturers are now offering a manual transmission. Big names like Porsche, BMW, Volkswagen, and Toyota. And it might be a good thing, as they're a natural anti-theft device. So it might be time for you to embrace the ballet of gas, clutch, brake, and repeat. Once again, I'm Bree Tennis.
1: Week 4 in the NFL featured the Panthers outlasting the Lions last night 32-26 in Charlotte on Sunday Night Football. Meantime, the early games yesterday featured road teams earning close victories. The Patriots edged the Bills 29-26. The Rams fought back to knock off the Eagles 24-20, and the Chiefs squeaked by the Raiders 30-27. Kansas City is now 4-0. The Raiders dropped to 3-1. Week 4 wraps up with an NFC South showdown tonight when the Saints and Falcons clash in New Orleans. I'm Chris Caraggio.
7: Radio Iowa, I'm Darren Danielson. A group representing Iowa farmers is among those suing the USDA after significant rule changes to the Rural Energy for America program that they say illegally cut solar projects. Attorney Chad Hughes says the changes are leaving his clients on the hook for thousands of dollars.
8: In many instances, they hired consultants to sort of help them navigate this bureaucracy. You know, they spent money on this. They put their applications in.
7: He says many started adding solar to their operations, but now they're being denied funding to offset the costs. Updated regulations in Manchester will limit where you can ride an electric scooter, skateboard, or hoverboard starting Wednesday. City Manager Brock Waters.
9: Kind of the big one as far as where they can't be ridden would be in the downtown area. You kind of got to hop off and walk them. That's just because we've had some close run-ins.
7: Ordinance also prevents riding on streets in Manchester where the speed limit is above 25 miles an hour. Ames police are trying to find out why a truck went into a pond Sunday, leaving a 77-year-old resident dead. Radio Iowa, I'm Dar Danielson.
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0: Winfield residents will see higher garbage collection rates beginning this month. The Winfield City Council approved the increase after renewing the city's contract with sanitary disposal at a higher cost. The monthly charge for one household garbage cart will increase from $17 to $21. An additional cart will cost $15 per month. That is up from $12. Mayor Willie Bender said the city adjusted its rates to cover the increased cost of collection. The new rates also include quarterly fees charged by Wamego Waste, Des Moines County Solid Waste, and Loayza Regional Solid Waste. The changes will take effect with bills issued October 31st. A street improvement project is moving forward in Columbus Junction. The City Council unanimously accepted a $99,081.55 bid from Norris Asphalt to resurface Maple Street between 2nd and Main Streets. The city received one other bid for the project. L.L. Pelling submitted a proposal totaling $121,469.25. The work will include milling the roadway and installing a new hot mix asphalt surface. Construction is expected to begin as weather permits, with completion targeted for November 20th. The Fort Madison Area Chamber of Commerce is preparing for a leadership change. Executive Director Savannah Collier is stepping down after 9 years with the organization. Collier, who joined the chamber in 2017, has accepted a position with Access Energy Cooperative. Chamber Board Chair Darcy Ohlmeyer credited Collier with strengthening the organization and advocating for Fort Madison businesses. The chamber currently represents approximately 180 businesses and organizations. Membership coordinator Lexi Rue will remain with the chamber in an expanded role focused on membership relations and programming. Fire Prevention Week is underway, and the Burlington Fire Department is reminding residents to safely charge their electronic devices. This year's theme is Charge Into Fire Safety. Safe charging is a superpower. Lithium-ion batteries power cell phones, tablets, e-bikes, scooters, power tools, and many other rechargeable products, maybe even your toothbrush. The Burlington Fire Department says damaged batteries and improper charging can create serious fire hazards. Residents should use the charger designed for each device and follow the manufacturer's instructions. Rechargeable products should be certified by a qualified testing laboratory. Never charge a battery that is damaged or swollen. Devices should not be charged under pillows, on beds, or anywhere heat can build up. Stop using a battery immediately if it overheats, develops an unusual odor, begins swelling, or shows other signs of damage. If you need to dispose of rechargeable lithium-ion batteries, the area recyclers can accept these at their manned location in Mount Pleasant on Wednesdays at 1000 West Washington Street and the main facility in Burlington. Fire Prevention Week continues through Saturday, October 10th.
12: It's October 5th, I'm Slayton Swords, and it's time for the sports start with high school volleyball. New London held a tournament over the weekend, and Burlington Notre Dame walked out with the championship after redeeming an earlier loss to English Valleys with a sweep in the first place match. The Nikes took down Winfield Mountain Union in three sets and swept Lone Tree and Loayza Muscatine on their way to the championship match. Columbus finished 1-2 at the tournament with a straight set victory over New London, 21-14, 21-16, and two tiebreaker set losses to Loayza Muscatine and Hillcrest Academy. Kate Todemeyer tapped 27 kills for the Wildcats. Danville will host New London for their senior night tomorrow, October 6th at 7:30 p.m. Columbus will get a rematch against Loayza Muscatine at home at 7 p.m. tomorrow. Winfield Mountain Union will take on Hillcrest Academy at home on Thursday, October 8th at 7 p.m. The first round of the Southeast Conference Tournament will begin tonight at 5 p.m. at Fairfield. Wapello will hit the road to play Highland tomorrow at 7 p.m. Number 5 Holy Trinity Catholic will celebrate Senior Night tomorrow against West Burlington at 7 p.m. Waco will face off against Pekin tomorrow at 7 p.m. at home. And Mediapolis will travel to West Burlington on Thursday at 7 p.m. Moving on to high school cross country, Notre Dame, West Burlington, and Columbus competing in the Steve Johnson Invitational over the weekend, with one of our local runners finding a spot in the top 60. For the boys' race, Columbus and Notre Dame, West Burlington finished in 26th and 27th place respectively, separated by 2 points. Matthew Olson led the Nikes with an 88th place time at 17 minutes and 3 seconds, while Kevin Villa of Columbus took 123rd place with a mark of 17 minutes and 28 seconds. On the girls' side, Hannah Ritter for Notre Dame West Burlington led the charge for our local teams with a time of 19 minutes 57 seconds, which was good enough for 53rd place. Caitlin Kipp managed a top 75 finish for the Nikes. Gabriella Durant of Columbus nabbed 172nd place. Columbus, Danville, New London, Van Buren County, Waco, and Winfield Mountain Union will participate in the Mike J Invitational tonight, and Hillcrest Academy will host their Invitational tonight, with Fairfield, Wapello, and Washington making the trip. For high school girls tennis, Fairfield concluded their perfect run through the Class 1A Region 8 team tournament with a 5-0 victory over Assumption. Natalie Steele, Saria Yaminer, Marin Duncan, Faven Gerber-Merriam, and Kinsley Duncan each shot out their opponent, while Rhea Ross won her tiebreaker set 10-4. The Trojans will square off against Boone and Pella on October 12th at 9 a.m. for the state tournament. And the individual state tennis tournament is scheduled to start on Wednesday, October 7th, and Thursday the 8th starting at 10 a.m. at Waukee Northwest. Here's a look at the matchups for Fairfield. Natalie Steele will face off against Chloe Palmer of St. Edmund for her first round matchup. In the doubles bracket, Faven Gerber-Merriam and Saria Yaminer will clash with Central DeWitt's Greenlee Grell and Claire McGarry, while Kinsley and Marin Duncan will team up against Charlie DeLulio and Leah Patrick of Assumption. Moving on to high school football, Mount Pleasant will stay at home for a matchup against Keokuk on Friday, October 9th at 7 p.m. KILJ 105.5 FM, KILJ.com, will be on the call with the pregame show at 6:45 p.m. Fairfield will tangle with Fort Madison at home at 7:30 p.m. on Friday. Winfield Mountain Union will compete against Murray on Friday at 7 p.m. at home. Columbus will host Highland on Friday at 7 p.m. Van Buren County will hit the road to play Wapello on Friday at 7 p.m. Mediapolis will attempt to upset number 8 Mid Prairie on Friday at 7:30 p.m. at home. Essentially, we'll welcome Wilton to town on Friday at 7 p.m. West Burlington Notre Dame will square off against West Liberty on Friday at 7 p.m. at home. Danville will clash with Pekin on Friday at 7 p.m. on the road. And Waco will travel to Springville on Friday at 7 p.m. Over at Southeastern Community College, the men's and women's soccer teams face off against Iowa Lakes Community College over the weekend, and the men's team finished in a 2-2 tie, while the women's team fell 6-0. Louis Franks and Thomas Collette each netted a goal. The men's team will host Indian Hills Community College on Wednesday, October 7th at 3:30 p.m., and the volleyball team will take on Des Moines Area Community College on Wednesday at 6 p.m. at home. For college football, number 20 Iowa lost their first game of the season to number 5 Ohio State this past weekend, 31-14. Braden Jackson had the lone touchdown of the game for the Hawkeyes. Iowa will travel to Washington on Friday, October 9th at 8 p.m. KILJ 105.5 FM will join the broadcast after the Mount Pleasant football game. And Iowa State won a barn burner over the weekend, taking down West Virginia 45-42. Aiden Flora did it all, rushing for 212 yards and 3 touchdowns, while also completing 2 passes for another 2 touchdowns in the winning effort. The Cyclones will square off against number 8 BYU on Friday at 9:15 p.m. KILJ 98.5 FM and AM 1130 will have the call. And it's now time for this day in sports history in 1921. Writer Grantland Rice does the announcing as the New York Giants and New York Yankees Baseball World Series is broadcast for the first time over radio. He's not at the game, but in the studio reading updates received by telegraph. In 1932, with new ownership, the Detroit Falcons officially changed their name to the Detroit Red Wings, and the winged wheel is introduced. And in 2003, Kansas City wide receiver Dante Hall scores on a game-winning 93-yard punt return and achieves 24-23 victory versus the Denver Broncos. It was an NFL record 4th straight game that Dante Hall had a return for a score. It's October 5th, I'm Slayton Swords. And that was the sports.
13: Bright sunshine expected this afternoon, with daytime highs approaching 73. Winds out of the south, around 5 miles per hour. Clear skies tonight, lows around 50. Clear skies tomorrow, highs level off around 77. I'm meteorologist Paul Trombley. Currently 72.
14: Out here in Iowa, we're used to some bull, but liberal politician Josh Turek is really full of Turek voted to let Iowa law enforcement refuse to cooperate with ICE to remove dangerous illegal aliens from Iowa communities. He backed taxpayer-funded welfare benefits to illegal immigrants and supports amnesty, including for criminal illegals convicted of serious crimes like assault causing bodily injury, indecent exposure, and drunk driving. Now we find out Turek was even caught telling illegal immigrants how to obstruct law enforcement and called cracking down on illegal immigrants
15: fundamentally wrong and un-American.
14: That's some straight-up liberal bullshit. Liberal politician Josh Turek. He only shows up for illegals. Paid for by SLF PAC and not authorized by any candidate or candidates committee. 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SLF PAC is responsible for the content of this ad.
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Ample sunshine expected this afternoon with highs around 73. South winds around 5 miles per hour. Lows dip down to about 50 tonight. Clear skies. Clear skies tomorrow. High of 77. I'm meteorologist Paul Trombley. Currently 72.

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Henry County Public Health invites community members of all ages to their Healthy Aging Fair on Wednesday, October 7th at the Calvary Baptist Church in Mount Pleasant from 9:30 a.m. to 11:30 a.m. That's 803 East Maple Leaf Drive. Flu and COVID vaccines will be available, along with free health screenings for hearing, blood pressure, fall risk, depression, and anxiety. Community resources will be on hand and refreshments will be served, along with a door prize drawing. CBUS is offering free rides if you call the day before by 2 p.m. 866-753-5107, the number of the call. 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

Here's your KILJ forecast for Southeast Iowa. 73 this afternoon, under sunny skies, southerly winds around 5 miles per hour. Tonight, 50. Ample sunshine expected tomorrow. Daytime highs approaching 77. Highs around 76 Wednesday, under mainly sunny skies. 72 Thursday. Looking at the long range, 72 Friday, 76 Saturday, and 79 on Sunday. I'm meteorologist Paul Trombley. Right now, it's 72 degrees.

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1: The Supreme Court has begun its new term. Among several high-profile cases it'll take up, the High Court first heard arguments in a case out of Colorado. It's related to whether lawsuits seeking to hold fossil fuel companies responsible for climate change can move forward in state courts. Also being considered is whether federal courts have the authority to review disputes involving veterans' benefits. President Trump is visiting Nebraska today ahead of the midterms. He's set to speak to supporters at a rally in Grand Island, where he'll appear alongside Republican Senator Pete Ricketts as he campaigns for re-election. Over the weekend, the president headlined a rally in Ohio, where he said that if Democrats gain power in November, the country will see the worst inflation in U.S. history. Several reports said the Fly Dubai co-pilot accused of stabbing his captain was planning to crash the passenger jet at Tel Aviv's main airport. Wendy Swanson has more.
2: The co-pilot reportedly told investigators that after he subdued the pilot, he intended to obtain landing clearances, then hit Ben-Gurion Airport. Reports also indicate the accused man acted alone. UAE authorities, who are leading the investigation, said Saturday the co-pilot attacked the captain with a crash axe in an attempted terrorist attack aboard the Israel-bound plane.
1: An area of low pressure in the Gulf has a 70% chance for tropical development. The National Hurricane Center says the system is in the southwestern part of the Gulf and has a small chance of developing over the next 2 days. However, its odds of becoming a tropical storm rise towards the end of the week. A new CDC-led study shows most people with the flu stop isolating when they're still likely contagious. Sarah Lee Kessler reports.
3: The study says most people with flu end their isolation 4 days after symptoms begin when they're still at their most viral. Flu symptoms can hang on for a week, and the CDC says you should avoid being around others until symptoms have been improving for 24 hours without needing to take fever-reducing meds. I'm Sarah Lee Kessler.
1: I'm Chris Caraggio. The USS Abraham Lincoln is expected to arrive home Thursday after a record deployment overseas. About 40 of the helicopter strike squadron flew off the ship and returned to San Diego back on Friday. There are approximately 5,000 sailors on board. The Navy says the crew played a critical role during their deployment in the Middle East, which lasted more than 286 days without a port stop. An outgoing OpenAI safety worker is raising some serious security concerns. Mark Mayfield has the story.
4: David Robinson has penned a scathing essay in The Atlantic where he says the tech company's culture is broken. Robinson says he used to write the safety reports when OpenAI had a major product launch. He argues the risks posed by AI models are so great that their safety systems should be on par with a nuclear power plant.
1: A brutal October heat wave that's been cooking Southern California will continue today with more triple-digit heat in the forecast. Overnight lows will continue to be abnormally high, which will make the hot weather even worse. Some relief is expected by Thursday into the weekend, but because of the hot, dry conditions, the National Weather Service is warning of elevated wildfire danger for much of the week. Amazon's Fall Prime Day event returns this week, running tomorrow and Wednesday. Prime Big Deal Days is the scaled-back version of Prime Day and gives members access to dynamic markdowns across tech, tools, and home essentials. Subscriptions cost $139 annually to unlock the limited-time price cuts. Research shows having some walnuts at dinner time could improve your sleep, Tammy Trujillo reports.
5: People who ate 40 grams of walnuts with dinner for 8 weeks slept better and were less drowsy during the day. Walnuts contain melatonin, a hormone that regulates sleep, and tryptophan, a chemical the body uses to create melatonin. According to researchers, adding walnuts to your diet regularly can help improve digestion, lower cholesterol levels, balance your mood, and promote healthy aging.
1: I'm Chris Caraggio.
6: Randy Wild. Well, I'm Dar Danielson. The Iowa DOT now says November 6 is the expected opening date for the Mississippi River Bridge at Lansing, after earlier saying it'd be opened well ahead of their spring of 2027 timetable. Iowa DOT Highway Administrator Tony Gustafson told the Transportation Commission at their meeting near the end of last month they expect to have an opening date soon.
7: Contractor right now is focused on building the bridge barrier rails on both sides of the bridge, so it's about 3,300 feet of bridge barrier rail construction.
6: Work had begun on the new bridge in late 2023. State climatologist Justin Glisson says 2026 is on a pace through 9 months to finish high up in the weather record book.
8: We're in the top 10 for warmest temperatures on an annual basis. also around the top 10th wettest year on record.
6: Right now we're at the 7th wettest year on record, but he says that could change in the final 3 months of the year. Radio Iowa, I'm Dar Danielson.
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0: Winfield residents will see higher garbage collection rates beginning this month. The Winfield City Council approved the increase after renewing the city's contract with sanitary disposal at a higher cost. The monthly charge for one household garbage cart will increase from $17 to $21. An additional cart will cost $15 per month. That is up from $12. Mayor Willie Bender said the city adjusted its rates to cover the increased cost of collection. The new rates also include quarterly fees charged by Wamego Waste, Des Moines County Solid Waste, and Loiza Regional Solid Waste. The changes will take effect with bills issued October 31st. A street improvement project is moving forward in Columbus Junction. The City Council unanimously accepted a $99,081.55 bid from Norris Asphalt to resurface Maple Street between 2nd and Main Streets. The city received one other bid for the project. L.L. Pelling submitted a proposal totaling $121,469.25. The work will include milling the roadway and installing a new hot mix asphalt surface. Construction is expected to begin as weather permits, with completion targeted for November 20th. The Fort Madison Area Chamber of Commerce is preparing for a leadership change. Executive Director Savannah Collier is stepping down after 9 years with the organization. Collier, who joined the chamber in 2017, has accepted a position with Access Energy Cooperative. Chamber Board Chair Darcy Ohlmeyer credited Collier with strengthening the organization and advocating for Fort Madison businesses. The chamber currently represents approximately 180 businesses and organizations. Membership coordinator Lexi Rue will remain with the chamber in an expanded role focused on membership relations and programming. Fire Prevention Week is underway, and the Burlington Fire Department is reminding residents to safely charge their electronic devices. This year's theme is Charge Into Fire Safety. Safe charging is a superpower. Lithium-ion batteries power cell phones, tablets, e-bikes, scooters, power tools, and many other rechargeable products, maybe even your toothbrush. The Burlington Fire Department says damaged batteries and improper charging can create serious fire hazards. Residents should use the charger designed for each device and follow the manufacturer's instructions. Rechargeable products should be certified by a qualified testing laboratory. Never charge a battery that is damaged or swollen. Devices should not be charged under pillows, on beds, or anywhere heat can build up. Stop using a battery immediately if it overheats, develops an unusual odor, begins swelling, or shows other signs of damage. If you need to dispose of rechargeable lithium-ion batteries, the area recyclers can accept these at their manned location in Mount Pleasant on Wednesdays at 1000 West Washington Street and the main facility in Burlington. Fire Prevention Week continues through Saturday, October 10th.
11: It's October 5th, I'm Slayton Swords, and it's time for the sports start with high school volleyball. New London held a tournament over the weekend, and Burlington Notre Dame walked out with the championship after redeeming an earlier loss to English Valleys with a sweep in the first place match. The Nikes took down Winfield Mountain Union in 3 sets and swept Lone Tree and Loiza Muscatine on their way to the championship match. Columbus finished 1-2 at the tournament with a straight set victory over New London, 21-14, 21-16, and 2 tiebreaker set losses to Loiza Muscatine and Hillcrest Academy. Kate Todemeyer tapped 27 kills for the Wildcats. Danville will host New London for their senior night tomorrow, October 6th at 7:30 p.m. Columbus will get a rematch against Louisa Muscatine at home at 7 p.m. tomorrow. Winfrey Mountain Union will take on Hillcrest Gambia at home on Thursday, October 8th at 7 p.m. The first round of the Southeast Conference Tournament will begin tonight at 5 p.m. at Fairfield. Wapello will hit the road to play Highland tomorrow at 7 p.m. Number 5 Holy Trinity Catholic will celebrate senior night tomorrow against West Burlington at 7 p.m. Waco will face off against Pekin tomorrow at 7 p.m. at home. And Mediapolis will travel to West Burlington on Thursday at 7 p.m. Moving on to high school cross country, Notre Dame, West Burlington, and Columbus compete in the Steve Johnson Invitational over the weekend, with one of our local runners finding a spot in the top 60. For the boys' race, Columbus and Notre Dame, West Burlington finish in 26th and 27th place respectively, separated by 2 points. Matthew Olson led the Nikes with an 88th place time at 17 minutes and 3 seconds, while Kevin Villa of Columbus took 123rd place with a mark of 17 minutes and 28 seconds. On the girls' side, Hannah Ritter for Notre Dame West Burlington led the charge for our local teams with a time of 19 minutes 57 seconds, which was good enough for 53rd place. Caitlin Kipp managed a top 75 finish for the Nikes. Gabriella Durant of Columbus nabbed 172nd place. Columbus, Danville, New London, Van Buren County, Waco, and Winfrey Mountain Union will participate in the Mike J. Invitational tonight, and Hillcrest Academy will host their Invitational tonight, with Fairfield, Wapello, and Washington making the trip. For high school girls tennis, Fairfield concluded their perfect run through the Class 1A Region 8 team tournament with a 5-0 victory over Assumption. Natalie Steele, Saria Yaminer, Marin Duncan, Faven Gerber-Merriam, and Kinsley Duncan each shot out their opponent, while Rhea Ross won her tiebreaker set 10-4. The Trojans will square off against Boone and Pella on October 12th at 9 a.m. for the state tournament. And the individual state tennis tournament is scheduled to start on Wednesday, October 7th, and Thursday the 8th starting at 10 a.m. at Waukee Northwest. Here's a look at the matchups for Fairfield. Natalie Steele will face off against Chloe Palmer of St. Edmund for her first round matchup. In the doubles bracket, Faven Gerber-Merriam and Saria Yaminer will clash with Central DeWitt's Greenlee Grell and Claire McGarry, while Kinsley and Marin Duncan will team up against Charlie DeLulio and Leah Patrick of Assumption. Moving on to high school football, Mount Pleasant will stay at home for a matchup against Keokuk on Friday, October 9th at 7 p.m. KILJ 105.5 FM, KILJ.com. We'll be on the call with the pregame show at 6:45 p.m. Fairfield will tangle with Fort Madison at home at 7:30 p.m. on Friday. Winfrey Mountain Union will compete against Murray on Friday at 7 p.m. at home. Columbus will host Highland on Friday at 7 p.m. Van Buren County will hit the road to play Wapello on Friday at 7 p.m. Mediapolis will attempt to upset number 8 Mid Prairie on Friday at 7:30 p.m. at home. Essentially, we'll welcome Wilton to town on Friday at 7 p.m. West Burlington Notre Dame will square off against West Liberty on Friday at 7 p.m. at home. Danville will clash with Pekin on Friday at 7 p.m. on the road. And Waco will travel to Springville on Friday at 7 p.m. Over at Southeastern Community College, the men's and women's soccer teams face off against Iowa Lakes Community College over the weekend, and the men's team finished in a 2-2 tie, while the women's team fell 6-0. Louis Franks and Thomas Collette each netted a goal. The men's team will host Indian Hills Community College on Wednesday, October 7th at 3:30 p.m., and the volleyball team will take on Des Moines Area Community College on Wednesday at 6 p.m. at home. For college football, number 20 Iowa lost their first game of the season to number 5 Ohio State this past weekend, 31-14. Braden Jackson had the lone touchdown of the game for the Hawkeyes. Iowa will travel to Washington on Friday, October 9th at 8 p.m. KILJ 105.5 FM will join the broadcast after the Mount Pleasant football game. And Iowa State won a barn burner over the weekend, taking down West Virginia 45-42. Aiden Flora did it all, rushing for 212 yards and 3 touchdowns, while also completing 2 passes for another 2 touchdowns in the winning effort. The Cyclones will square off against number 8 BYU on Friday at 9:15 p.m. KILJ 98.5 FM and AM 1130 will have the call. And it's now time for this day in sports history. In 1921, writer Grantland Rice does the announcing as the New York Giants and New York Yankees Baseball World Series is broadcast for the first time over radio. He's not at the game, but in the studio reading updates received by telegraph. In 1932, with new ownership, the Detroit Falcons officially changed their name to the Detroit Red Wings, and the winged wheel is introduced. In 2003, Kansas City wide receiver Dante Hall scores on a game-winning 93-yard punt return and achieves 24-23 victory versus the Denver Broncos. It was an NFL record 4th straight game that Dante Hall had a return for a score. It's October 5th, I'm Slayton Swords, and that was the sports.
12: Here's your KILJ forecast for Southeast Iowa. Ample sunshine expected this afternoon, with daytime highs approaching 74. Winds out of the south, around 5 miles per hour. Clear skies again tonight. Lows dip down to about 49. Clear skies tomorrow. Daytime highs approaching 77. Bright sunshine and dry Wednesday. Clouds on the increase by Thursday. Upper 70s Wednesday. Low 70s by Thursday. I'm meteorologist Paul Trombley. Currently, it's 73 degrees.
13: Out here in Iowa, we're used to some bull, but liberal politician Josh Turek is really full of Turek voted to let Iowa law enforcement refuse to cooperate with ICE to remove dangerous illegal aliens from Iowa communities. He backed taxpayer-funded welfare benefits to illegal immigrants and supports amnesty, including for criminal illegals convicted of serious crimes like assault causing bodily injury, indecent exposure, and drunk driving. Now we find out Turek was even caught telling illegal immigrants how to obstruct law enforcement and called cracking down on illegal immigrants
14: fundamentally wrong and un-American.
13: That's some straight-up liberal bullshit. Liberal politician Josh Turek. He only shows up for illegals. Paid for by SLF PAC and not authorized by any candidate or candidates committee. SLFPAC.org. SLF PAC is responsible for the content of this ad.
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Ample sunshine expected this afternoon, with daytime highs approaching 74. Winds out of the south, around 5 miles per hour. Clear skies again tonight. Lows dip down to about 49. Ample sunshine expected tomorrow. High of 77. I'm meteorologist Paul Trombley. Right now, it's 73 degrees.

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2: Sunny skies this afternoon with daytime highs approaching 74. Winds out of the south around 5 miles per hour. 49 tonight, clear skies. Daytime highs approaching 77 tomorrow. Bright sunshine expected. I'm meteorologist Paul Frombly. Right now, it's 73 degrees.
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0: Well, honey, it's high time you knew that our town was founded by that beloved man a setting up there on that horse, Jubilation T. Cornpone. The greatest fighting general and military strategist the Confederacy ever knew.
1: Was he brave?
0: Brave? Why, J.T. Cornpone didn't know the meaning of the word fear. Terror, yes, but fear, never. And all over the countryside, there's monuments commemorating the names of his famous battles.
1: Such as?
0: Cornpone's disaster, Cornpone's misjudgment, Cornpone's catastrophe, and Cornpone's humiliation.
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Here's your KILJ forecast for Southeast Iowa. Lows level out for around 49 tonight under clear skies. Winds out of the southeast, 5 to 10 miles per hour. Bright sunshine expected tomorrow. Daytime highs approaching 77. Mainly clear skies tomorrow night. Lows level off around 56. Clear skies and dry Wednesday. Clouds on the increase by Thursday. Upper 70s Wednesday. Low 70s by Thursday. I'm meteorologist Paul Frombly. Right now, it's 73 degrees.

0: This is information from around the world on KILJ.
1: President Trump is pointing at Arizona as the latest example of what he calls cheating with mail-in ballots. Before departing the White House today, he spoke about a ballot error in Maricopa County, the state's largest county, which includes Phoenix.
2: They got caught, and now they're saying it was an error. Maricopa is a very, very dishonest county.
1: Over 3,100 ballots were mailed out early due to a vendor error, but the county recorder's office says they are safe and valid. Trump made his comments on his way to Nebraska, where he's holding another midterm rally. The Fly Dubai co-pilot accused of stabbing his captain was reportedly planning to crash the passenger jet at Tel Aviv's main airport. Reports say the co-pilot told UAE investigators that after he subdued the pilot, he intended to hit Ben Gurion Airport. UAE authorities say the co-pilot acted alone when he attacked the captain with a crash axe in an attempted terrorist attack aboard the Israel-bound plane last week. The U.S. is keeping an eye on developments after a lab worker died to possible exposure to the plague in Russia. Russian officials said at first a woman who was an employee at an anti-plague research institute died from an unspecified form of the disease, then later said the woman died from pneumonia. Some reports said nearly 200 people had been quarantined due to possible exposure. More than 122,000 cases of Gatorade have been recalled over undeclared food dyes. Details from Jennifer Kuiper.
3: According to the FDA, the recalled Gatorade Lemon Lime, Gatorade Lemon Lime Zero, Gatorade Orange, and Gatorade Orange Zero were distributed in 37 states. Side effects of these dyes could include a mild rash or allergic-type asthma, although the FDA says that's uncommon in the general population and more frequently seen among people who have allergic reactions to aspirin. It's a Class 2 recall, meaning consuming the drinks may cause temporary or medically reversible adverse health consequences, or where the probability of serious adverse health consequences is remote.
1: I'm Chris Caraggio. The United States has removed all of its B-1 bombers from an airbase in the United Kingdom. Ali Barrett reports it comes amid security concerns over a suspected terror plot.
4: The Americans are absolutely insistent that it doesn't mean that their military operations against Iran can't continue in the way that they have been in the past, and that it's ready to launch attacks whenever and from wherever it needs to.
1: The Pentagon says about a dozen bombers stationed at RAF Fairford have returned to the U.S. but remain ready for combat missions. The move follows the arrest of six men accused of plotting an attack on the base, with U.K. officials saying there are strong indications Iran was involved. The men were later released on bail as British authorities continue investigating while Iran denies involvement. The U.S. has also increased security at other military bases in Britain, including RAF Lankenheath, where American fighter jets are stationed. Former Prince Andrew is suing British police following his arrest earlier in the year. The brother of King Charles was arrested in February in connection to his dealings with convicted sex offender Jeffrey Epstein. Andrew's lawyers question if the action taken by Thames Valley police towards him were lawful and are challenging the legality of the search warrants used during his arrest. Google is shutting down its open source software vulnerability rewards program. Tammy Trujillo reports.
5: The company says the program was being inundated with invalid submissions. Google notes there's been a big jump in submissions that apparently includes lots of AI slop. I'm Tammy Trujillo.
1: In the MLB playoffs yesterday, the Brewers came back and walked off the Padres 4-3 to go up 2-0 in their divisional series. Game 3 is tomorrow in San Diego. Elsewhere in the NLDS, the Braves evened their series at one game apiece following a 3-2 victory over the Dodgers last night in Game 2, with Game 3 tomorrow in Atlanta. And today, the American League divisional series get back at it. The White Sox visit the Guardians and the Rays host the Yankees. Chicago and Tampa Bay won their Game 1s. I'm Chris Caraggio.
6: Radio Iowa, I'm Dar Danielson. The Iowa DOT now says November 6 is the expected opening date for the Mississippi River Bridge at Lansing, after earlier saying it'd be open well ahead of their spring of 2027 timetable. Iowa DOT Highway Administrator Tony Gustafson told the Transportation Commission at their meeting near the end of last month they expect to have an opening date soon.
7: Contractor right now is focused on building the bridge barrier rails on both sides of the bridge, so it's about 3,300 feet of bridge barrier rail construction.
6: Work had begun on the new bridge in late 2023. State climatologist Justin Glisson says 2026 is on a pace through 9 months to finish high up in the weather record book.
8: We're in the top 10 for warmest temperatures on an annual basis. also around the top 10th wettest year on record.
6: Right now we're at the 7th wettest year on record, but he says that could change in the final 3 months of the year. Radio Iowa, I'm Dar Danielson.
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11: Winfield residents will see higher garbage collection rates beginning this month. The Winfield City Council approved the increase after renewing the city's contract with sanitary disposal at a higher cost. The monthly charge for one household garbage cart will increase from $17 to $21. An additional cart will cost $15 per month. That is up from $12. Mayor Willie Bender said the city adjusted its rates to cover the increased cost of collection. The new rates also include quarterly fees charged by Wamego Waste, Des Moines County Solid Waste, and Loiza Regional Solid Waste. The changes will take effect with bills issued October 31st. A street improvement project is moving forward in Columbus Junction. The City Council unanimously accepted a $99,081.55 bid from Norris Asphalt to resurface Maple Street between 2nd and Main Streets. The city received one other bid for the project. L.L. Pelling submitted a proposal totaling $121,469.25. The work will include milling the roadway and installing a new hot mix asphalt surface. Construction is expected to begin as weather permits, with completion targeted for November 20th. The Fort Madison Area Chamber of Commerce is preparing for a leadership change. Executive Director Savannah Collier is stepping down after 9 years with the organization. Collier, who joined the chamber in 2017, has accepted a position with Access Energy Cooperative. Chamber Board Chair Darcy Ohlmeyer credited Collier with strengthening the organization and advocating for Fort Madison businesses. The chamber currently represents approximately 180 businesses and organizations. Membership coordinator Lexi Rue will remain with the chamber in an expanded role focused on membership relations and programming. Fire Prevention Week is underway, and the Burlington Fire Department is reminding residents to safely charge their electronic devices. This year's theme is Charge Into Fire Safety. Safe charging is a superpower. Lithium-ion batteries power cell phones, tablets, e-bikes, scooters, power tools, and many other rechargeable products, maybe even your toothbrush. The Burlington Fire Department says damaged batteries and improper charging can create serious fire hazards. Residents should use the charger designed for each device and follow the manufacturer's instructions. Rechargeable products should be certified by a qualified testing laboratory. Never charge a battery that is damaged or swollen. Devices should not be charged under pillows, on beds, or anywhere heat can build up. Stop using a battery immediately if it overheats, develops an unusual odor, begins swelling, or shows other signs of damage. If you need to dispose of rechargeable lithium-ion batteries, the area recyclers can accept these at their manned location in Mount Pleasant on Wednesdays at 1000 West Washington Street and the main facility in Burlington. Fire Prevention Week continues through Saturday, October 10th.
10: It's October 5th, I'm Slayton Swords, and it's time for the sports start with high school volleyball. New London held a tournament over the weekend, and Burlington Notre Dame walked out with the championship after redeeming an earlier loss to English Valleys with a sweep in the first place match. The Nikes took down Winfield Mountain Union in three sets and swept Lone Tree and Loiza Muscatine on their way to the championship match. Columbus finished 1-2 at the tournament with a straight set victory over New London, 21-14, 21-16, and two tiebreaker set losses to Loiza Muscatine and Hillcrest Academy. Kate Todemeyer tapped 27 kills for the Wildcats. Danville will host New London for their senior night tomorrow, October 6th at 7:30 p.m. Columbus will get a rematch against Blue Eyes of Muscatine at home at 7 p.m. tomorrow. Winfrey Mountain Union will take on Hillcrest Academy at home on Thursday, October 8th at 7 p.m. The first round of the Southeast Conference Tournament will begin tonight at 5 p.m. at Fairfield. Wapello will hit the road to play Highland tomorrow at 7 p.m. Number 5 Holy Trinity Catholic will celebrate Senior Night tomorrow against West Burlington at 7 p.m. Waco will face off against Pekin tomorrow at 7 p.m. at home. And Mediapolis will travel to West Burlington on Thursday at 7 p.m. Moving on to high school cross country, Notre Dame, West Burlington, and Columbus compete in the Steve Johnson Invitational over the weekend, with one of our local runners finding a spot in the top 60. For the boys' race, Columbus and Notre Dame, West Burlington finish in 26th and 27th place respectively, separated by 2 points. Matthew Olson led the Nikes with an 88th place time at 17 minutes and 3 seconds, while Kevin Villa of Columbus took 123rd place with a mark of 17 minutes and 28 seconds. On the girls' side, Hannah Ritter for Notre Dame West Burlington led the charge for our local teams with a time of 19 minutes 57 seconds, which was good enough for 53rd place. Caitlin Kipp managed a top 75 finish for the Nikes. Gabriella Durant of Columbus nabbed 172nd place. Columbus, Danville, New London, Van Buren County, Waco, and Winfrey Mountain Union will participate in the Mike J. Invitational tonight, and Hillcrest Academy will host their Invitational tonight, with Fairfield, Wapello, and Washington making the trip. For high school girls tennis, Fairfield concluded their perfect run through the Class 1A Region 8 team tournament with a 5-0 victory over Assumption. Natalie Steele, Saria Yaminer, Marin Duncan, Faven Gerber-Merriam, and Kinsley Duncan each shot out their opponent, while Rhea Ross won her tiebreaker set 10-4. The Trojans will square off against Boone and Pella on October 12th at 9 a.m. for the state tournament. And the individual state tennis tournament is scheduled to start on Wednesday, October 7th, and Thursday the 8th starting at 10 a.m. at Waukee Northwest. Here's a look at the matchups for Fairfield. Natalie Steele will face off against Chloe Palmer of St. Edmund for her first-round matchup. In the doubles bracket, Faven Gerber-Merriam and Saria Yaminer will clash with Central DeWitt's Greenlee Grell and Claire McGarry, while Kinsley and Marin Duncan will team up against Charlie DeLulio and Leah Patrick of Assumption. Moving on to high school football, Mount Pleasant will stay at home for a matchup against Keokuk on Friday, October 9th at 7 p.m. KILJ 105.5 FM, KILJ.com, will be on the call at the pregame show at 6:45 p.m. Fairfield will tangle with Fort Madison at home at 7:30 p.m. on Friday. Winfrey Mountain Union will compete against Murray on Friday at 7 p.m. at home. Columbus will host Highland on Friday at 7 p.m. Van Buren County will hit the road to play Wampolo on Friday at 7 p.m. Mediapolis will attempt to upset number 8 Mid Prairie on Friday at 7:30 p.m. at home. Essentially, we'll welcome Wilton to town on Friday at 7 p.m. West Burlington Notre Dame will square off against West Liberty on Friday at 7 p.m. at home. Danville will clash with Pekin on Friday at 7 p.m. on the road. And Waco will travel to Springville on Friday at 7 p.m. Over at Southeastern Community College, the men's and women's soccer teams face off against Iowa Lakes Community College over the weekend, and the men's team finished in a 2-2 tie, while the women's team fell 6-0. Louis Franks and Thomas Collette each netted a goal. The men's team will host Indian Hills Community College on Wednesday, October 7th at 3:30 p.m., and the volleyball team will take on Des Moines Area Community College on Wednesday at 6 p.m. at home. For college football, number 20 Iowa lost their first game of the season to number 5 Ohio State this past weekend, 31-14. Braden Jackson had the lone touchdown of the game for the Hawkeyes. Iowa will try the Washington on Friday, October 9th at 8 p.m. KILJ 105.5 FM will join the broadcast after the Mount Pleasant football game. And Iowa State won a barn burner over the weekend, taking down West Virginia 45-42. Aiden Flora did it all, rushing for 212 yards and 3 touchdowns, while also completing 2 passes for another 2 touchdowns in the winning effort. The Cyclones will square off against number 8 BYU on Friday at 9:15 p.m. KILJ 98.5 FM and AM 1130 will have the call. And it's now time for this day in sports history in 1921. Writer Grantland Rice does the announcing as the New York Giants and New York Yankees Baseball World Series is broadcast for the first time over radio. He's not at the game, but in the studio reading updates received by telegraph. In 1932, with new ownership, the Detroit Falcons officially changed their name to the Detroit Red Wings, and the winged wheel is introduced. And in 2003, Kansas City wide receiver Dante Hall scores on a game-winning 93-yard punt return and achieves 24-23 victory versus the Denver Broncos. It was an NFL record 4th straight game that Dante Hall had a return for a score. It's October 5th, I'm Slayton Swords, and that was the sports.
12: Here's your KILJ forecast for Southeast Iowa. Lows level out for around 49 tonight under clear skies, southeasterly winds, 5 to 10 miles per hour. Ample sunshine expected tomorrow, daytime highs approaching 77. Mainly clear skies tomorrow night, lows level off around 56. Ample sunshine and dry Wednesday. Clouds on the increase by Thursday. Upper 70s Wednesday. Low 70s by Thursday. I'm meteorologist Paul Trombley. Right now, it's 73 degrees.
13: Liberal Josh Turek doesn't bother showing up for work, missing votes more than half the time. Even worse, Turek thinks you don't care. Just listen.
14: I ended up missing about 50% of the votes in the Iowa legislature this year. I don't know if that necessarily matters to Iowans.
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13: 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The votes he took. 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He even supports biological men in girls' bathrooms. Liberal Josh Turek. Gone half the time. Wrong the other half.
15: I'm Ashley Hinson, candidate for U.S. Senate, and I approve this message.
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0: 49 tonight under clear skies, southeasterly winds, 5 to 10 miles per hour. Sunny skies again tomorrow, 77. Mainly clear skies tomorrow night, lows dip down to about 56. I'm meteorologist Paul Frombly. Currently, it's 73 degrees.
1: 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We've got more on the way. KILJ, Mount Pleasant.
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4: Convicted child molester released from prison and just disappears. Sounds terrifying? Not to Nate Wellums. 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Think about that. 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

British Museum had lost its charm. How long, I wondered, could

Out here in Iowa, we're used to some bull, but liberal politician Josh Turek is really full of Turek voted to let Iowa law enforcement refuse to cooperate with ICE to remove dangerous illegal aliens

0: liberal politician Josh Turek. He only shows up for illegals. 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SLFPAC.org. 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

0: 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I'm Cindy Young with Brownfield.
1: 49 tonight under clear skies, southeasterly winds, 5 to 10 miles per hour. Daytime highs approaching 77 tomorrow. Ample sunshine expected. Lows level off around 56 tomorrow night. I'm meteorologist Paul Trombley. Right now, it's 73 degrees.
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0: Henry County Public Health invites community members of all ages to their Healthy Aging Fair on Wednesday, October 7th at the Calvary Baptist Church in Mount Pleasant from 9:30 a.m. to 11:30 a.m. That's 803 East Maple Leaf Drive. 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
2: The U.S. Supreme Court has started a new term among several high-profile cases it'll take up. Today, the High Court first heard arguments in a case out of Colorado related to other lawsuits seeking to hold fossil fuel companies responsible for

0: climate change can move forward in state courts. The justices will also consider whether federal courts have the authority to review disputes involving veterans' benefits. Several reports are saying the Fly Dubai co-pilot accused of stabbing the captain of a passenger plane out of Dubai was planning to crash the jet. Here's Wendy Swanson.
1: The co-pilot reportedly told investigators that after he subdued the pilot, he intended to obtain landing clearances, then hit Ben Gurion Airport. Reports also indicate the accused man acted alone. UAE authorities, who are leading the investigation, said Saturday the co-pilot attacked the captain with a crash axe in an attempted terrorist attack aboard the Israel-bound plane. I'm Wendy Swanson.
0: The former American Idol contestant accused of murdering his wife, Caleb Flynn, has now been sentenced to life without parole. Prosecutors say Flynn shot his wife, Ashley Flynn, twice in the back of her head while she was sleeping, initially calling 911 and claiming an intruder had shot her inside their Ohio home. Flynn maintained his innocence in a tearful statement right before Judge Jeanine Pratt handed down her sentence.
2: Your actions, Mr. Flynn, were abhorrent. The layers of deceit, manipulation, and cruelty that you have shown are quite honestly impossible to fathom.
0: Police said Flynn killed his wife so he could continue a relationship with his mistress and benefit financially from his wife's death. A rally in tech shares on Wall Street today led to a new high for the Nasdaq, despite rising treasury yields. SpaceX jumped nearly 6%, with Tesla, Microsoft, and Meta each gaining 2% or better. At the closing bell, the Dow Jones had gained 90 points. The Nasdaq climbed 286 points. I'm Scott Carr. The National Hurricane Center is saying an area of low pressure in the Gulf has a 70% chance of becoming a tropical storm. Forecasters say the system's in the southwestern part of the Gulf now and has a small chance of developing over the next 2 days, though they say the odds will rise toward the end of this week of it becoming a tropical storm. A former artificial intelligence researcher with Anthropic is again warning AI could mean the end of humanity. Scott Pringle has the latest.
3: While testifying at a New York City Council hearing, Jacob Coxon says AI could make everyone's life better.
4: But on the current path, I think it is more likely than not that humanity loses control to these AIs, and it could end in human extinction.
3: The former Anthropic AI researcher feels AI companies are being reckless, going too fast to develop superintelligence. He gave one example of AI hacking a company.
4: It reminded everyone that we don't know how to prevent them from developing goals we don't want, and we don't have the safeguards to prevent them from acting on these goals either.
0: Dennis Hastert, the former Republican Speaker of the House, who went on to serve time behind bars, has died at the age of 84.
5: According to the Kendall County, Illinois coroner, Dennis Hastert died over the weekend due to natural causes. In 2016, Hastert became the highest-ranking elected U.S. official to ever serve a prison sentence. He was sentenced to 15 months after being convicted over hush money payments made to cover up his sexual abuse of teenage boys during his time as a high school wrestling coach. Then U.S. Attorney Zach Fardin told reporters after the sentence was announced,
6: Mr. Hastert's legend and legacy are gone, and in its place are a broken, humiliated man.
5: I'm Jennifer Kuiper.
0: Avengers Endgame is once again the highest-grossing film of all time at the global box office, beating out Avatar, making more than $2.9 billion. This is after the film was re-released as Avengers Endgame Encore, as Marvel Studios teases ahead to the December release of Avengers Doomsday. I'm Scott Carr.
7: Radio Iowa. I'm Dar Danielson. The Iowa DOT now says November 6 is the expected opening date for the Mississippi River Bridge at Lansing, after earlier saying it'd be opened well ahead of their spring of 2027 timetable. Iowa DOT Highway Administrator Tony Gustafson told the Transportation Commission at their meeting near the end of last month they expect to have an opening date soon.
8: Contractor right now is focused on building the bridge barrier rails on both sides of the bridge, so it's about 3,300 feet of bridge barrier rail construction.
7: Work had begun on the new bridge in late 2023. State climatologist Justin Glisson says 2026 is on a pace through 9 months to finish high up in the weather record book.
9: We're in the top 10 for warmest temperatures on an annual basis. Also around the top 10th wettest year on record.
7: Right now we're at the 7th wettest year on record, but he says that could change in the final 3 months of the year. Radio Iowa, I'm Dar Danielson.
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11: From your Southeast Iowa Information Center, I'm Allison Jacobs. With the first full week of October upon us, there are several upcoming meetings in the KILJ listening area this week. Tonight, the Mount Pleasant Community School District Board of Directors will hold a Finance Committee meeting at 6 p.m. in the boardroom on Central Campus. Board members are scheduled to review PEP-PEL and SAVE projections and discuss the structure and next steps for the district's long-range facilities plan. The committee will also discuss the future use of the Salem Elementary building. The full school board will hold its next regular meeting 1 week from tonight, Monday, October 12th at 6 p.m. Also tonight, the Danville City Council will meet in regular session at Danville City Hall with wastewater improvements, housing, and community development among the items on the agenda. The council will consider wastewater treatment plant bills totaling more than $125,000 and discuss a change order for proposed wastewater improvements. Council members are also scheduled to receive updates on H&K Wagner Park and housing construction. Representatives from Southeast Iowa Regional Planning Commission and the Greater Burlington Partnership will present information on community housing needs and potential future opportunities. The council is also expected to set the date and time for trick-or-treating. Other business includes fire and public works reports, nuisance properties, and a possible work session following the meeting to discuss the nuisance board. View the full agenda for either the Mount Pleasant School Finance Committee or the Danville City Council meeting on KILJ.com under the Meetings and Agendas tab. And later this week, the Henry County Conservation Board will hold its regular October meeting Wednesday at 4:30 p.m. at the Conservation Office in Oakland Mills. Agenda items include an update on the playground, a staffing update, the director's report, and naturalist reports. The meeting is open to the public, and for more information, contact Henry County Conservation at 319-986-5067. The Mount Pleasant Fire Department is marking National Fire Prevention Week October 4th through the 10th with activities for local students and the community. Today and Tuesday, members of the Volunteer Fire Department will visit local schools and daycares to teach children about preventing fires and what to do safely if a fire occurs. The department will also host its annual open house Wednesday, October 7th from 6 to 8 p.m. at the Mount Pleasant Fire Station. That's 204 South Jackson Street in Mount Pleasant. The free family-friendly event will give visitors a chance to check out fire trucks, try on firefighter gear, spray a fire hose, practice stop, drop, and roll, and learn fire safety tips in the smokehouse. Cookies and refreshments will also be provided. The Mount Pleasant Fire Department reminds families to test smoke alarms monthly and practice a home fire escape plan. A Southeast Iowa man was killed in a two-vehicle collision Thursday afternoon in Keokuk County. The crash happened at approximately 2:45 in the afternoon near Ollie. The Iowa State Patrol says Stephen Greiner, age 65 of Packwood, was driving a pickup north on 270th Avenue and slowed to turn right onto 335th Street. A northbound cargo van driven by Philip Blackhurst, age 83 of Sigourney, struck the rear of the pickup. Both vehicles entered the southbound ditch. Blackhurst died following the collision. The State Patrol's report indicates he was not wearing a seatbelt. The report does not say whether wearing a seatbelt would have changed the outcome of this crash. However, the tragedy serves as a reminder that seatbelts significantly reduce the risk of serious injury or death. Every driver and passenger should buckle up on every trip, no matter how short. Winfield residents will see higher garbage collection rates beginning this month. The Winfield City Council approved the increase after renewing the city's contract with sanitary disposal at a higher cost. The monthly charge for one household garbage cart will increase from $17 to $21. An additional cart will cost $15 per month. That is up from $12. Mayor Willie Bender said the city adjusted its rates to cover the increased cost of collection. The new rates also include quarterly fees charged by Wamega Waste, Des Moines County Solid Waste, and Loiza Regional Solid Waste. The changes will take effect with bills issued October 31st. A street improvement project is moving forward in Columbus Junction. The City Council unanimously accepted a $99,081.55 bid from Norris Asphalt to resurface Maple Street between 2nd and Main Streets. The city received one other bid for the project. LL Pelling submitted a proposal totaling $121,469.25. The work will include milling the roadway and installing a new hot mix asphalt surface. Construction is expected to begin as weather permits, with completion targeted for November 20th. The Fort Madison Area Chamber of Commerce is preparing for a leadership change. Executive Director Savannah Collier is stepping down after 9 years with the organization. Collier, who joined the chamber in 2017, has accepted a position with Access Energy Cooperative. Chamber Board Chair Darcy Ohlmeyer credited Collier with strengthening the organization and advocating for Fort Madison businesses. The chamber currently represents approximately 180 businesses and organizations. Membership coordinator Lexi Rue will remain with the chamber in an expanded role focused on membership relations and programming. Fire Prevention Week is underway, and the Burlington Fire Department is reminding residents to safely charge their electronic devices. This year's theme is Charge Into Fire Safety. Safe charging is a superpower. Lithium-ion batteries power cell phones, tablets, e-bikes, scooters, power tools, and many other rechargeable products, maybe even your toothbrush. The Burlington Fire Department says damaged batteries and improper charging can create serious fire hazards. Residents should use the charger designed for each device and follow the manufacturer's instructions. Rechargeable products should be certified by a qualified testing laboratory. Never charge a battery that is damaged or swollen. Devices should not be charged under pillows, on beds, or anywhere heat can build up. Stop using a battery immediately if it overheats, develops an unusual odor, begins swelling, or shows other signs of damage. If you need to dispose of rechargeable lithium-ion batteries, the area recyclers can accept these at their manned location in Mount Pleasant on Wednesdays at 1000 West Washington Street and the main facility in Burlington. Fire Prevention Week continues through Saturday, October 10th. And now for a look at our notices of death in the area. Harold D. Buzz Busby II passed away Monday, September 14th. Graveside services will be held on Saturday, October 10th at 11 a.m. at the Oakland Mills Cemetery. Online condolences may be sent to the family at murphyfuneralandmonuments.com for Buzz Busby II. Linda Lou Hunsaker, age 85 of Mount Pleasant, passed away Sunday, September 27th. Funeral services will be held at 10:30 in the morning Saturday at the Lincoln Street Fellowship in Mount Pleasant. Friends may call after 2 p.m. on Friday at the Murphy Funeral Home of Mount Pleasant, where the family will be present from 5 to 7 Friday evening. Online condolences may be sent to the family at murphyfuneralandmonuments.com for Linda Hunsaker. Wade Benj, age 92 of Mount Pleasant, passed away Sunday, October 4th. A memorial service will be held at 1 p.m. Wednesday at the Olson Yoder Funeral Home. A private family burial will be in the Forest Home Cemetery. There will be no visitation. Online condolences may be directed to OlsonYoderFH.com in memory of Wade Benj. Delina Ann Vaughn, age 79 of Mount Pleasant, passed away Friday, October 2nd. Cremation rites have been entrusted to the Kimsey Funeral Home of Mount Pleasant. Visitation will begin at 9 a.m. on Thursday at the funeral home. The family will be present to receive friends from 12:30 until 1:30. A memorial funeral service will be held at 1:30 on Thursday at the funeral home. Burial will be in the Forest Home Cemetery in Mount Pleasant. Online condolences may be directed to kimseyfh.com in memory of Delina Vaughn. Graveside services for Charles Daniel and Dixie Ray Dyer of Streamwood, Illinois, will be held at 11 a.m. on Saturday at Richland Friends Cemetery in Richland. Online condolences may be made to the Dyer family by viewing their obituary at beanerfh.com. These are the arrangements for Charles Daniel and Dixie Ray Dyer. That's a look at our Southeast Iowa information. For full stories, head to KILJ.com. I'm Allison Jacobs. Have a great day.
12: When it comes to caring... Well, hello, happy Monday again. It is October 5th, and it's time to catch up with the Mount Pleasant Community School District. I have Superintendent of Schools, Dr. Sharon Dentlinger, in the studio with me. How are you?
13: I'm doing really well. How are you?
12: I'm doing great, and we just were talking coming off of a wonderful homecoming week.
13: Yes, well, yes.
12: But despite the rain.
13: Despite the rain, yes. Very very much a celebration of school and community, and it was just a great week to... be a Panther.
12: Yeah, and the parade was so much fun. The weather was beautiful on Friday. And then, of course, we brought home another, or didn't bring it home, but another win.
13: Right,
12: so
13: another
12: undefeated.
13: Win. Yes.
12: So, and then the homecoming dance, I saw lots of pictures on social media, everybody dressed up and ready to go.
13: Yeah,
12: so.
13: Yeah.
12: Awesome. Well, a new week, and here we are. What's on the agenda this week for... Yeah.
13: So I think the main kind of conversation that's been happening since probably before I even started has been facilities work and kind of this idea of a master plan. And so we have a facilities committee meeting this evening, and there are two kind of phases, I would say, that we're looking at to really kind of solidify what that work is. So the first one is to dig into PEPL and save money. That's money that we get, either PEPL is board approved or voted approved, depending on the amount, and then save money. It used to be the 1 cent sales tax. And so trying to look at annually how much money we need for maintaining our buildings, right? We want to be good stewards of the buildings that we have. But also, those are the two funds that really kind of dictate districts' ability to maybe borrow money or to bond money to do renovations of buildings or build new buildings. That's kind of what that fund is for. It is not the general fund, and it is sometimes confusing because the general fund is what we pay our teachers and our staff with, but the facilities are usually governed by your Save and PEPL funds. So understanding, you know, a 7 to 10 year plan for those funds, we can project out pretty easily. And then also the second phase of that would be kind of looking at historically the last 10 years, what the district has done around facilities and future planning, and then kind of create a concrete document that we can use to kind of guide the work that we're going to do for the next 10 to 15, 20 years in Mount Pleasant to make sure we're providing great supports and spaces for our kids.
12: So is this something, Dr. Dentlinger, that you have, as a superintendent, you have kind of experience in? Do you have to pull in other people? How will this conversation be guided?
13: Yeah, it's a combination. You know, obviously, I've had a lot of experience with Save and PEPL funds because that's what most districts rely on for some of those big projects. And then the forward thinking or the planning document, you know, I've done a lot of work around strategic planning, which is very similar. I think the unique thing about Mount Pleasant is there's been a tremendous amount of work already done. You know, last year there was a task force, I think, of community members. The year before that, they surveyed community and had some staff internally working on it. I think I even talked to Mr. Lamb, and he said, you know, 8 to 10 years ago, they had a committee that did this work. So it's trying to find a timeline of all the work that's been done, honoring that and understanding that, but then also looking and saying, okay, now what, right? Like, what are we going to do definitively, or what are we going to do, at least make an attempt to do to support the kids?
12: Do you have some ideas or things after looking at some of these documents and going over, or how will, you know...
13: Yeah, I think the twofold, right? There are things that we need to do just because we're a district and we continue to offer programs for students. So, for example, our track, we need to resurface the track, but we actually need to probably take the concrete up and redo the concrete underneath the track and then resurface it. So, you know, that's a $1 million project, but that track gets used by our athletes, our band, you know, all of the different groups that that we want to provide programming for. So that's about stewardship, making sure that the resources we currently have are being maintained so that our kids can have those experiences. The other part of that is kind of the forward thinking part. And I think the biggest conversation in Mount Pleasant has really been about elementaries, right? We've got the three elementaries here in town. We've got Salem, which is south of town, and really looking at that to say, okay, if we are going to have three elementaries, is that long-term best for our district? We know that those buildings are older. We know that they have some things that we'd have to really kind of redo as far as structure.
12: Like facade, roof.
13: Boilers, right?
12: Boilers, okay.
13: Right, like the things that are essential. And so really kind of looking and saying, okay, if we have those three buildings that we want to either maintain or renovate, what's the cost of that going to be? And what does that look like for the next 10 or 20 years? And then you look at that and you juxtapose it to if we were going to do one site, right, what would that be? And so I think it's just trying to hone in on some of those numbers so that when the board makes a decision about what direction we want to go, or at least what target we want to have, we've done it for due diligence, right? We've looked at not only costs for maintaining the spaces that we have, but also what would it be if we looked at a new site. So those are all part of the conversation. And that's when you would have to bring in, I think, additional people, not necessarily from the community, although their input is going to be really valuable, but more around the experts who have, experience in remodel versus or renovate, right? We know that some of our buildings aren't fully ADA accessible. And so if we were to do a major renovation, we would have to consider all of that as part of what the renovation would entail. So I think just understanding some of those nuances, the board needs to then look at the numbers and say, what does this look like? We know that our enrollment's declining. It has been, and it probably will for the next couple of years. And so just being, again, stewards of the tax dollar, but also making sure we're able to provide high quality services for our students.
12: Well, on this whole conversation, I know that you're probably aware, because they said they've been in talks with you about Salem. Mm-hmm. They're Salem United, the idea of a charter school down there. From what they shared, it sounds like you're open to partnership or talking with them. Or what has that conversation been like? Or what do you kind of see coming out of this?
13: Yeah, anybody that wants to start a charter school and wants to connect with a public school, I think those relationships are really valuable. Salem United, I think, is a group of community members that wants to preserve kind of that hometown or that small town school feel. And so if there are things that we can do to support that, we currently have grades K through 6 down there, or I'm sorry, K through 5 down there, and then they feed into Mount Pleasant. From my understanding, that's kind of the structure that they want to continue to have, have a K-5 building and then feed into Mount Pleasant. So, the thing about educators, I think that people maybe they know, maybe they don't know, but we want all kids to be successful, right? Whether they're in our system, because if we have good education programs, then our state is successful, right? Our society is successful. So if there are things that we can do to support that work, we've been in contact with them, or they've been in contact with us, and just kind of working through what questions they have. If I can answer them, I do. If not, I give them resources if I know of people that they can connect with. But, it's tough. Schools are hard. They're tough business. And so if we can support each other, I think that's a win for everybody. And so that's kind of what the process has been. I know that they need to have their application in November. So that's pretty quick turnaround time. And then I think their intent is, if possible, they want to start even next fall. I know that typically you have to wait a year for planning. So I don't know, what that's going to look like. But I think they've been really trying to be diligent about the work they're doing as well. So,
12: and they won't be there tonight at the committee meeting, but for the school board meeting on the 12th.
13: So there, I think a couple of representatives are just going to come and give an overview, maybe see if there are any questions the board has before they do their presentation on the 12th. But the 12th is when they'll present to the board. I think there's some conversation about the Salem building and what that can be used for, what our board, the Mount Pleasant Community School District Board, needs to kind of work through is what do we want to do with the building? And I think that goes to past history. What have we done in buildings in the past? Obviously, what is it appraised at, right? Like all of those kind of considerations for what's the value of it, that all becomes part of those conversations. So, I think a few people are going to be there tonight just to talk about kind of what their plan is, and the board can get any additional information before they actually do their formal presentation on the 12th.
12: Awesome. Well, it sounds like lots going on. I think this is great that we're focusing on the facilities master plan, as that has been something that I don't want to say has been holding us back, but looming over our heads. So it will be good to get in there and have some conversations about the future of the school district. Yeah. What else is on your mind today that you wanted to let listeners know about?
13: One of the things that it relates to Salem, which I think is really important, and I was reminded of this last week. So Salem is, we're kind of using this year to what I call kind of close Salem with grace, right? I recognize the things and the contributions they've made to our, not only the city of Salem, but also our larger school district community, Southeast Iowa community. All of those things are really important. And so they have a team of teachers that are working on what does that look like. And they had planned on doing something quarterly to kind of recognize not only the school, but also the community. Well, now it's turned in. I think they've got something planned almost every month, which is really exciting. And so last week I went down for kind of a special Friends Day. So every student had parents or grandparents or
12: their
13: community
12: role model,
13: friends, role models in. And it was just a fantastic day. And the fourth grade team there, the students had presented a little skit, a little kind of reading, choral reading. And it was about how education is all about the people who support you, right? Like, it's not just a building. It's not just a teacher. It's everybody in your life that is a part of your education, and just honoring that and remember, recognizing that. And it was such a great thing for me to kind of go back to and think, there were so many people that are part of education for our kids and for me, like, I hope I'm still learning. And so all of that really kind of helps you understand how important community is in the education process. And I just thought they did a fantastic job. I also got to play a new card game with a couple of fifth grade students who were doing some mental math. So it, again, was a great opportunity to connect with students and connect with the learning. And anytime I can do that, I really appreciate it.
12: Well, and I think that's, gives you a unique perspective too, because I know you've been a teacher and you've been a principal. And so you get it.
13: Right.
12: Yeah.
13: Right. And I think a lot of people do, right?
12: Yeah.
13: And that's why we keep coming back, is because even though we know there are challenges, declining enrollment is a challenge, having to close a school is a challenge. All of those things are really hard. But when you get in and you get to sit with kids and you get to be a part of learning, it just is so powerful. And so I think that if we can always put that at the forefront when we're making these tough decisions about facilities, when we're making tough decisions about programs and dollars, because we are a business ultimately, it really does help to kind of ground you when you're always focusing on students. So it was a joy, and it was a great way to start that, honoring of the influences that helped shape those students, and knowing that we're a part of that in a bigger community in every building that we have. And so it just was a great reminder and a great way to spend a morning.
12: Fantastic. I love that story. I agree with you. It's, it's exciting to see that we are making a difference. And when you get to be right there and witness it, you feel it.
13: Yes.
12: And that's an exciting feeling. So anything else you wanted to talk about today?
13: I think that's a lot, right?
12: Like,
13: that's a lot. No, it's just a lot of, we're wrapping up a lot of fall sports. We've got, it's hard to believe that we're already six games down in the football season, and, volleyball is getting ready to start some of their tournament play in the next couple of weeks. So it's just a great reminder of, how quickly it goes, but also how much fun it is. So if people have time, I know our kids would love to see them out in the stands and to be a part of those experiences. So.
12: And committee meeting tonight is open to the public if they want to come. And of course, we'll have updates from that and a preview of what the board meeting will entail next week.
13: Yes.
12: Dr. Dentlinger, thanks for coming on KILJ to talk about Mount Pleasant Community Schools.
13: You bet. Thank you.
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14: Landis and Talus Ag recently announced that they have successfully commenced commercial green ammonia production with the first and only modular systems in North America. In a time when import tariffs are likely to disrupt fertilizer supply chains, having locally produced ammonia could prove vital to keeping input costs down. Hiro Iwanaga, founder and CEO of Talus Ag, said their deployable systems will ensure cost-competitive, reliable, and sustainable fertilizer for farmers.
16: You know, we're really grateful to our launch partner, Landis, as we start to deploy these modular green ammonia systems across the Corn Belt. But as you said, we commissioned our system just a couple months ago here. Our system is in commercial production now. We're focused on the low-cost, local production of ammonia and all the benefits that come along with that.
14: On top of producing sustainable green ammonia, Iwanaga said one of the main benefits of their deployable systems is that they are small and easy to use.
16: Our green ammonia systems can be really small, and so it allows us to deliver these systems either at a, you know, for example, at a big Landis distribution site. In some of these cases, we can deliver them on farm. So a farm could be completely cut off from the broader nitrogen fertilizer chain and say, I have an on-site ammonia system, on-site ammonia storage, and we're excited about that possibility. But when we focus on it now, it's we can produce ammonia locally and cost competitively.
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17: Here's your KILJ forecast for Southeast Iowa. Lows level out for around 49 tonight under clear skies, southeasterly winds, 5 to 10 miles per hour. Ample sunshine expected tomorrow. Daytime highs approaching 77. Mainly clear skies tomorrow night. Lows level off around 56. Ample sunshine and dry Wednesday. Clouds on the increase by Thursday. Upper 70s Wednesday. Low 70s by Thursday. I'm meteorologist Paul Trombley. Right now, it's 73 degrees.
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1: It's October 5th. I'm Slayton Swords, and it's time for the sports start with high school volleyball. New London held a tournament over the weekend, and Burlington Notre Dame walked out with the championship after redeeming an earlier loss to English Valleys with a sweep in the first place match. The Nikes took down Winfield Mountain Union in three sets and swept Lone Tree and Loaiza Muscatine on their way to the championship match. Columbus finished 1-2 at the tournament with a straight set victory over New London, 21-14, 21-16, and two tiebreaker set losses, Loaiza Muscatine and Hillcrest Academy. Kate Todemeyer tapped 27 kills for the Wildcats. Danville will host New London for their senior night tomorrow, October 6th at 7:30 p.m. Columbus will get a rematch against Loaiza Muscatine at home at 7 p.m. tomorrow. Winfield Mountain Union will take on Hillcrest Academy at home on Thursday, October 8th at 7 p.m. The first round of the Southeast Conference Tournament will begin tonight at 5 p.m. at Fairfield. Wapello will hit the road to play Highland tomorrow at 7 p.m. Number 5 Holy Trinity Catholic will celebrate senior night tomorrow against West Burlington at 7 p.m. Waco will face off against Pekin tomorrow at 7 p.m. at home. And Mediapolis will travel to West Burlington on Thursday at 7 p.m. Moving on to high school cross country, Notre Dame, West Burlington, and Columbus compete in the Steve Johnson Invitational over the weekend, with one of our local runners finding a spot in the top 60. For the boys' race, Columbus and Notre Dame, West Burlington finished in 26th and 27th place respectively, separated by 2 points. Matthew Olson led the Nikes with an 88th place time at 17 minutes and 3 seconds, while Kevin Villa of Columbus took 123rd place with a mark of 17 minutes and 28 seconds. On the girls' side, Hannah Ritter for Notre Dame West Burlington led the charge for our local teams with a time of 19 minutes 57 seconds, which was good enough for 53rd place. Caitlin Kipp managed a top 75 finish for the Nikes. Gabriella Durant of Columbus nabbed 172nd place. Columbus, Danville, New London, Van Buren County, Waco, and Winfield Mountain Union will participate in the Mike J. Invitational tonight, and Hillcrest Academy will host their Invitational tonight, with Fairfield, Wapello, and Washington making the trip. For high school girls tennis, Fairfield concluded their perfect run through the Class 1A Region 8 team tournament with a 5-0 victory over Assumption. Natalie Steele, Saria Yaminer, Marin Duncan, Faven Gerber-Merriam, and Kinsley Duncan each shot out their opponent, while Rhea Ross won her tiebreaker set 10-4. The Trojans will square off against Boone and Pella on October 12th at 9 a.m. for the state tournament. And the individual state tennis tournament is scheduled to start on Wednesday, October 7th, and Thursday the 8th starting at 10 a.m. at Waukee Northwest. Here's a look at the matchups for Fairfield. Natalie Steele will face off against Chloe Palmer of St. Edmund for her first round matchup. In the doubles bracket, Faven Gerber-Merriam and Saria Yaminer will clash with Central DeWitt's Greenlee Growl and Claire McGarry, while Kinsley and Marin Duncan will team up against Charlie DeLulio and Leah Patrick of Assumption. Moving on to high school football, Mount Pleasant will stay at home for a matchup against Keokuk on Friday, October 9th at 7 p.m. KILJ 105.5 FM, KILJ.com, will be on the call with the pregame show at 6:45 p.m. Fairfield will tangle with Fort Madison at home at 7:30 p.m. on Friday. Winfield Mountain Union will compete against Murray on Friday at 7 p.m. at home. Columbus will host Highland on Friday at 7 p.m. Van Buren County will hit the road to play Wampolo on Friday at 7 p.m. Mediapolis will attempt to upset number 8 Mid Prairie on Friday at 7:30 p.m. at home. Essentially, will welcome Wilton to town on Friday at 7 p.m. West Burlington Notre Dame will square off against West Liberty on Friday at 7 p.m. at home. Danville will clash with Pekin on Friday at 7 p.m. on the road. And Waco will travel to Springville on Friday at 7 p.m. Over at Southeastern Community College, the men's and women's soccer teams face off against Iowa Lakes Community College over the weekend, and the men's team finished in a 2-2 tie, while the women's team fell 6-0. Louis Franks and Thomas Collette each netted a goal. The men's team will host Indian Hills Community College on Wednesday, October 7th at 3:30 p.m., and the volleyball team will take on Des Moines Area Community College on Wednesday at 6 p.m. at home. For college football, number 20 Iowa lost their first game of the season to number 5 Ohio State this past weekend, 31-14. Braden Jackson had the lone touchdown of the game for the Hawkeyes. Iowa will try the Washington on Friday, October 9th at 8 p.m. KILJ 105.5 FM will join the broadcast after the Mount Pleasant football game. And Iowa State won a barn burner over the weekend, taking down West Virginia 45-42. Aiden Flora did it all, rushing for 212 yards and 3 touchdowns, while also completing 2 passes for another 2 touchdowns in the winning effort. The Cyclones will square off against number 8 BYU on Friday at 9:15 p.m. KILJ 98.5 FM and AM 1130 will have the call. And it's now time for this day in sports history in 1921. Writer Grantland Rice does the announcing as the New York Giants and New York Yankees Baseball World Series is broadcast for the first time over radio. He's not at the game, but in the studio reading updates received by telegraph. In 1932, with new ownership, the Detroit Falcons officially changed their name to the Detroit Red Wings, and the winged wheel is introduced. In 2003, Kansas City wide receiver Dante Hall scores on a game-winning 93-yard punt return and achieves 24-23 victory versus the Denver Broncos. It was an NFL record fourth straight game that Dante Hall had a return for a score. It's October 5th, I'm Slayton Swords. And that was the sports.
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4: 49 tonight under clear skies, southeasterly winds, 5 to 10 miles per hour. Sunny skies again tomorrow, 77. Mainly clear skies tomorrow night. Lows dip down to about 56. I'm meteorologist Paul Frombly. Currently, it's 73 degrees.
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1: The U.S. Supreme Court has started a new term among several high-profile cases it'll take up. The High Court first heard arguments today in a case out of Colorado, weighing whether lawsuits seeking to hold fossil fuel companies responsible for climate change can move forward in state courts. An attorney for Boulder County, Kevin Russell, argued the case is about deception, not emissions, and therefore the protections the companies might enjoy under the Federal Clean Air Act don't apply.
2: Under our deception theory, they can continue to produce as much fossil fuels as they like and contribute to as much air pollution and greenhouse gas emissions as the market will bear when consumers are properly informed about the consequences of that decision.
1: Suncor and ExxonMobil are arguing federal law and the Clean Air Act prevent states from seeking damages for global greenhouse gas emissions. Also on the High Court's docket will be whether federal courts have the authority to review disputes involving veterans' benefits. President Trump's been back on the campaign trail today. NBC's Gabe Gutierrez reports Trump's visiting 17 states over 30 days ahead of the midterms.
3: Also making a new pocketbook pitch to voters, pledging $90 rebate checks to seniors on Medicare, and renewing his promise to give $5,000 checks to every adult if Republicans win in November, though that payout would require congressional approval.
1: Prior to leaving the White House this morning, Trump told reporters the U.S. is ready to help Russia after a lab worker died after possible exposure to pneumonic plague. Russian officials said at first a 28-year-old woman at an anti-plague research institute died from an unspecified form of the disease, then later said she died from pneumonia. Some reports say nearly 200 people have been quarantined due to possible exposure to the disease. In speaking with reporters today, President Trump also pointed at Arizona as the latest example of what he calls cheating with mail-in ballots. I'm Scott Carr. The FDA is saying undeclared food dyes have prompted a recall of more than 122,000 cases of Gatorade. The agency says the recalled Gatorade Lemon Lime Zero, Orange, and Gatorade Orange Zero were distributed in 37 states. Side effects of the dyes could include a mild rash or allergic type of asthma. Republican Senator from Louisiana John Kennedy is saying he might run for president in 2028 if, as he puts it, a bunch of goobers end up looking to secure the Republican nomination. Here's Chris Caraggio.
4: The Louisiana lawmaker told NBC's Meet the Press that his current plans are to run for re-election to the Senate that year, but that could change if he thinks he could do a better job than the other members of his party who are running for president. Kennedy joined the Senate in 2017 and has campaigned for Senate Republicans in multiple states this year ahead of next month's midterm elections. I'm Chris Caraggio.
1: A proposition's coming to ballot boxes in California that could shape the future of recall elections in that state.
5: If passed, Proposition 5 would do away with the second question for recall elections, asking who should replace a state elected official if they're recalled. Instead, voters would only be asked if the elected official should be recalled. A replacement would later be appointed or elected in a special election, depending on the office and the timing of the recall election. Former Governor Gray Davis was recalled in 2003. Aside from that, the only other successful California recall in this century was that of Democratic Orange County State Senator Josh Newman in 2018. He is the author of Proposition 5. I'm Daniel Martindale.
1: Some researchers at North Carolina State University say they've stumbled upon a new recipe for using eggshells to make a stronger and tougher type of metal, especially useful in aerospace applications. The team says they've successfully mixed powdered eggshells with lightweight magnesium in a process that could replace costly ingredients with discarded eggshells to make metal for cars, aircraft, and electronics that use less energy. I'm Scott Carr.
6: Radio Iowa, I'm Dar Danielson. The governor's issued a disaster proclamation for Blackhawk County. Response to severe storms started on September 30th. Allows for state resources to be utilized to respond and recover and opens up the individual assistance grant program and disaster care advocacy program for eligible local residents. State climatologist Justin Glisson says 2026 is right now in the top 10 for warmest temperatures and wettest year on record. He says the strong El Nino event we're in could continue pushing us up that list.
7: Generally, we see warmer temperatures through fall, but also near normal to slightly wetter conditions.
6: Glisson says the outlook in the first half of October is for warmer temperatures and dry conditions. The Iowa DOT now says the projected opening date for the new Mississippi River Bridge at Lansing is November 6th. The earlier said that they'd open in November, far ahead of the original timeline of spring of 2027. Radio Iowa, I'm Dar Danielson.
8: 49 tonight under clear skies, southeasterly winds, 5 to 10 miles per hour. Daytime highs approaching 77 tomorrow. Ample sunshine expected. Lows level off around 56 tomorrow night. I'm meteorologist Paul Trombley. Right now, it's 72 degrees.

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0: doesn't bother showing up for work, missing votes more than half the time. Even worse, Turek thinks you don't care. Just listen.
1: I ended up missing about 50% of the votes in the Iowa legislature this year. I don't know if that necessarily matters to Iowans.
0: Doesn't matter? Turek skips work more than half the time, but still collected his full paycheck. Think that matters? There's more. Because the only thing worse than the votes Turek missed? The votes he took. Turek supported welfare benefits for illegal immigrants and amnesty for criminal illegals. He voted with the radical left for taxpayer-funded sex change surgery. He even supports biological men in girls' bathrooms. Liberal Josh Turek. Gone half the time, wrong the other half.
2: I'm Ashley Hinson, candidate for U.S. Senate, and I approve this message.
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Here's your KILJ forecast for Southeast Iowa. Lows level out for around 49 tonight under clear skies. Winds out of the southeast, 5 to 10 miles per hour. Bright sunshine expected tomorrow. Daytime highs approaching 77. Mainly clear skies tomorrow night. Lows level off around 56. Clear skies and dry Wednesday. Clouds on the increase by Thursday. Upper 70s Wednesday. Low 70s by Thursday. I'm meteorologist Paul Trombley. Right now, 72.

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Here's your KILJ forecast for Southeast Iowa. Lows level out for around 49 tonight under clear skies, southeasterly winds 5 to 10 miles per hour. Ample sunshine expected tomorrow. Daytime highs approaching 77. Mainly clear skies tomorrow night. Lows level off around 56. Ample sunshine and dry Wednesday. Clouds on the increase by Thursday. Upper 70s Wednesday. Low 70s by Thursday. I'm meteorologist Paul Trombley. Right now, it's 72 degrees.